0: joined us by Zoom on Friday, June 5th, and Greg Hull sat down with us earlier this afternoon in our studio. The order of the interviews was determined by a coin toss, and we begin our conversation with Deb Holland. Madam Secretary, thank you so much for joining us. We really appreciate it.
1: Thank you. Happy to be here.
0: And you just didn't win this primary. You won it so decisively. What was it? You captured about 72-73% of the vote.
1: Yeah.
0: Were you surprised? That's about right. Were you surprised by that margin?
1: Well, you know, it's hard to tell sometimes. We were leading in the polls up to primary election day, but you just, right, you never know. And that's part of the excitement, I guess, of a campaign. We just felt like we needed to work hard no matter what. So we worked hard. You might have heard that I had like 12,000 volunteers who had signed up on my campaign website. And we had our field team out there activating all those volunteers. And we just tried to be, you know, all over the state all at once and helping people to understand how important this election was, and they turned out. And so I was, you know, people, you know, asked how I felt, and I just said I feel really grateful that I had such a hardworking staff and that we had volunteers who went over and above, and then, of course, the voters who recognized how important this time or this moment is.
0: Why do you think your message did resonate so strongly?
1: So I mean, look, I know what it's like to be on food stamps and WIC and Medicaid. And I recognize that that is such a worry for so many New Mexicans right now. All of, you know, so many of those benefits are going to be cut because of our president. And so I felt like I wanted them to know that I understood what that's like. And I think, you know, people want to feel like government cares about them. And I truly do. And so that might be part of the reason that that message resonated. But also my message that I'm the only candidate with that has overseen a department of 70,000 career staff and an $18 billion annual budget. I did that for 4 consecutive years. The budget I had when I was in Congress was somewhat smaller. That was a budget to cover our office expenses, but still we had an outsized role when I was in Congress also, getting 5 bills passed, you know, when signed into law, and then implementing actually 2 of those bills when I got to the secretary's office. So I feel like that message also resonated. People, they know that this is an era that we have to navigate carefully so that New Mexico isn't on the losing end of the stick. I know how the federal government works. I'm going to hold the federal government's feet to the fire to make sure that they live up to their obligations for New Mexico. And so I feel like all of those opportunities for me to talk about those things resonated with voters across the state. And so I'm grateful.
0: Before Patrick comes in the conversation, I'm curious about how you view negative ads. You've been involved in politics for so long as chair of the Democratic Party in New Mexico for a while, member of Congress. And at the end of the campaign, as the primary closed, your opponent, Mr. Bregman, ran some negative ads. Speaking for myself, I'm just tired of them. But do they work? And how do you view it?
1: Yeah, sadly, you know, so many people you talk to will say that negative ads do work. And that's, you know, that is disheartening because you feel like you should focus on what you want to do for someone rather than what the other person isn't doing. But I'll just say that I feel that for my campaign, my entire campaign, I was focused on New Mexicans. I was focused on the issues that New Mexicans care about and are living through right now. And my opponent was focused on me. And I feel like in the end, the voters, the Democrats, the decline to state and independent voters recognized that they wanted to be the focus of the next governor. And they ended up voting for me. So I will continue to keep New Mexicans as the focus of this general election campaign. New Mexicans deserve to be the focus of any gubernatorial campaign. We have some issues in New Mexico, problems that we need to solve, and really a legacy that we need to keep that Governor Lujan Grisham has put forth, right? Early childhood education, universal child care, all of those things that have benefited New Mexicans, we need to focus on also keeping and building upon. So there's a lot of work ahead, and I feel that I'm up for the task.
2: So looking forward to the general election, you and Republican Greg Hull both said that you're open to debates. Do you think those will be more traditional debates, or will they be like the forum style gatherings that we saw during the primary?
1: I mean, it's, you know, I kind of feel like my staff will and his staff will hash out all those details. It's generally the debate hosts are the ones who, you know, invite us and then, you know, tell us what their format is. And then, you know, we have the ability to tweak things here and there. So I imagine that there'll be a few, you know, broadcast stations or organizations that, you know, invite us to a debate. And so, sure.
0: KSFR for sure.
1: Yeah, we'll take a look at that. But yeah, radio debates are good too. And I feel like those are maybe more accessible to people, right? There's a lot of streaming and there's a lot of other things. But yes, I think that the opportunity to debate, right? It will just show that I'm focused on, and I want New Mexico to hear my message.
2: You've already mentioned independent voters once. Earlier, only about 10% of New Mexico's registered independents actually voted in the primary. Do you have a strategy to get a greater number of them to turn out?
1: So it's the very first time that they've been able to vote in a primary. So we expected that, the number would be around 10% or, you know, between 8 and 10%. Because that's what other states have experienced when they've semi-opened their primaries. And so I feel like my message resonates with every New Mexican, regardless of where you are on the political spectrum. Every New Mexican wants kids to read sooner. Every single New Mexican wants to be able to access quality health care. Every New Mexican wants to be able to put food and grocery, you know, put food on the table and pay for rent in the same month. And so all those things will absolutely be important. But I also think it's worth noting that we turned out new voters. We were responsible for helping, you know, to get those new voters to the polls. And so I'm happy about that. You might know that I'm an organizer at heart. That's how I started my political career, is making sure that people were getting registered and going to the polls. So, you know, one of the highlights of this campaign that I did was I went to it's called Grand Summit. I went to a substance use rehab center over on East Central, and we had a little meet and greet. And then I took about 30 clients of that location. We walked across the street, and some of them registered to vote and voted for the first time in their lives. And it was really wonderful to experience that, right? To, one of the men in the program said, "I feel like a free man." He voted the first time. So I don't want to, you know, I want everyone to feel like they're a part of this. This is a moment in history where votes never, you know, matter so very much. I mean, they matter in every election, but this election, we're in a very difficult political era right now, and I really want to bring people together.
0: It may be too early for you to have in your campaign to have analyzed all the data, but traditionally Native Americans have not had high turnout. Have you been able to see what the turnout was?
1: Yeah, I didn't look at those precincts yet, but we had, but yeah, you know, we always expect the, you know, voting to increase for the general election. So we'll work hard on mm-hmm. that as well. But we did have an organizer for Indian Country, and I haven't had a chance to sit down and look at those numbers, but yeah, we hope that we're moving those numbers forward too.
2: Yeah, you just mentioned kind of a new era of politics that the nation is entering, and I personally feel like the Democratic Party is still kind of trying to find its footing and its sense of identity in this new era. A lot of, in some places, progressive candidates are more popular, and others, moderate Democrats, are more appealing. Do you identify with either of those terms, or where do you fall in the Democratic spectrum?
1: I mean, I know that everybody like wants to, you know, single you out as this, that, or the other. Mm-hmm. And, you know, there's a really wide spectrum. I belong to the progressive congressional caucus when I was in Congress. I co-sponsored the Green New Deal. We had this Thrive agenda that me and Senator Markey put forward when I was in Congress. I some people would describe me as a progressive Democrat. But even whatever, however somebody wants to put me, you know, on this political spectrum, I'm a Democrat because I believe that every child deserves a quality public education, that every single person in America and in New Mexico should have access to quality health care, that no one should be going hungry in our state, that everybody should have a place to live. I don't think these are progressive values. I think they're human values. Mm-hmm. And so I feel like even though people try to, you know, plot you on some spectrum, the fact of the matter is I care about every single New Mexican in the state. And I want things that help people to thrive, that help people to feel valued, that help people to feel safe, and that promote healthy communities.
0: You've touched on this, but I think one of the strong points that your opponent, Mr. Mayor Hall, is going to make is that he had a position where he was reelected, I believe, three times, that was nonpartisan. And he states that that is an example that he'll be able to really work across the aisle. How do you respond to that?
1: Yeah, well, I'm happy about that for him. But I too, I was the most bipartisan member of my freshman class when I was in Congress. That is a fact. That, you know, there's organizations who look at members of Congress and rate them according to this, that, or the other. I had the most diverse staff in my freshman class, and I was the most bipartisan member of my freshman class. I got 5 bills passed and signed into law by President Trump because they were bipartisan bills. I know how to work across the aisle. I was part of the Native American Caucus, for example, the first time that we had two Native women in Congress, me and Congresswoman Charisse Davids. And so then there were finally 4 of us, Tom Cole, Congressman Tom Cole at the time, the Congressman Mark Wayne Mullen before he went to the Senate and became Secretary of Homeland Security. But the 4 of us had a Native, you know, we were the co-chairs of the Native American Caucus. It was completely bipartisan. And so I am proud of my record for those reasons. And, you know, I am bipartisan, and I've gotten work done and made people's lives better as a result of it.
2: Another big thing you have coming up, you actually have a memoir that's coming out very soon. I'm curious about the timing of that. Promoting a book during a run for governor seems like a lot to take on.
1: Well, as I mentioned in my last press conference, I can walk and chew gum at the same time, so I'm not particularly worried that I'll be able to do both. And, you know, a book launch is a relatively short period of time. And in a way, I guess I could be happy that it happened so close to the primary, so that you know, that will conclude, and then I'll, you know, continue to get to work. But I am, I feel confident that we will be able to do all the work necessary to run this large campaign. And of course, I'm focused here in New Mexico and on New Mexicans, no matter where I am, no matter what I'm doing.
0: Well, it's a great way for the state to get a lot of publicity, especially in the summer. Encourage people to come visit Santa Fe and the whole state.
1: Absolutely. Yes. New Mexico, true. We want people to come. You know, I've met a lot of people on the campaign trail who actually have moved here from other states recently. Colorado, Kansas, Texas, right? People are moving to New Mexico, and they love it here. And I feel like part of what makes us so wonderful and unique is our landscapes. And so, you know, that's very special. That's something special that we have in New Mexico. And so we need to make sure those areas are protected.
0: As you know, Madam Secretary, I'm guilty of that, having moved here 5 years ago. But just a few days ago on the forum, we did a program on economic development. And New Mexico is one of the few states, if not the only state, that has experienced out migration. And I can't remember whether it was 40% or 60%, but one of those numbers, let's just go with 40%, 40% of the people who are born in New Mexico leave the state. And how are you going to turn that around?
1: We'll give people opportunities. We'll make sure that our children have opportunities. We will, you know, I want to bring trades back to the school in back to our public schools in a big way, starting in middle school with career path identification and then hands-on training in high school so that students can move to a paid apprenticeship after they graduate from high school. If we want them to stay here, they need to have good paying jobs when they graduate from high school. Not every kid wants a 4-year college degree. I understand that. I didn't think I wanted a 4-year college degree. I didn't start college till I was 28 years old. And so there are students of all kinds who don't follow the traditional path, right? High school to college to a job. And so we need to account for those individuals and make sure they have opportunities. And then, of course, we know that our healthcare system, where we have a shortage of medical professionals here in our state. And so enticing, recruiting and retaining medical professionals here in New Mexico will also be an important thing that we have to do. And we're ready to tackle that as well.
0: Patrick? Mm-hmm.
2: Yeah. So with creating those opportunities, there's likely to be, a business development aspect of that. And you've also done a lot of work protecting sacred lands in New Mexico and protecting environmental assets in the state. So how do you balance economic development with protecting New Mexico's landscape, especially when a lot of what's going on now is things like AI data centers that might bring some jobs, but they're obviously very controversial with the water usage and electricity usage. So how do you balance those concerns?
1: Sure. Well, if we don't have our earth, we don't have anything. So I feel like we have to really, you know, the earth gives us every single thing that we have and that we need. So we just have to make sure that we're watching out for that. You know, any industry here that comes to New Mexico should be sustainable. We live in a high desert. We're in the middle of a climate crisis. We don't have water to spare. And so we need to make sure that industries that come here are sustainable. And so it'll be our job to put guardrails on those industries, right? If we have data centers coming to New Mexico, they should adhere to our goal of zero emissions by 2050. That means that, clean energy, renewable sources of energy will be important for them net zero emissions, net zero. What is the water use like, right? Everybody is worried about water and you can't blame them for that. So we just need to protect our natural resources. And I think we can do both. I think we can create jobs, and I think we can protect our natural resources. So we need to find that balance. And I believe we can find that balance.
0: Santa Fe County has recently put in a moratorium on new data centers. And across the country, there have been more rejections and moratoriums this year so far than there were in the past year. Do you think that we should slow down because New Mexico has been targeted or has been selected, identified as a good state for building these massive facilities?
1: Well, you know, first of all, it looks like some of the data center projects that were put forth, if you talk to the New Mexicans who are not happy with those projects, it feels to me like there wasn't a whole lot of transparency around the projects in the first place. And so a lot of New Mexicans, I mean, they're not going to support something they don't know fully about. And so I think transparency really needs to happen. If they want these massive projects in communities, they need to ask the communities. They need to get the community support, because try doing something if you don't have the support of the community. And I just think it's, you know, transparency is a key issue to any of these projects. But I mean, I feel like, yes, we need jobs. Can we create jobs building affordable housing? Probably, right? Can we create jobs re-injecting our film industry with creativity and action and, you know, opportunities for everybody involved in the film industry? That's a sustainable industry. So I think there are a lot of jobs to be created and to be had. And so we'll really work hard to make sure we can find those opportunities and bring them here to New Mexico.
2: Another issue we should definitely touch on before we run out of time is violent crime and public safety in New Mexico, you know, is a big concern. And I know you had a lot of endorsements from tribes and pueblos across the strait, but the Jicarilla Apache Nation actually endorsed Sam Bregman in the primary. And they said they liked his stance on crime and substance abuse. So I'm wondering if you've reached out to them specifically and what your plans are for to address crime.
1: Well, I mean, addressing crime, you know, I have said consistently that law enforcement needs to have the tools it needs to get violent criminals off our streets, to get illegal drugs off our streets, to get hands out of or guns out of the hands of people who should not have guns, and get to the root causes of crime. Right? Crime. We have, you know, a juvenile crime issue, and our kids are just going down the wrong path. Is that? To me, that's the adults in the room who have failed these children. Mm-hmm. And I feel like we have to get to the root causes of these issues. You can't just keep putting someone in jail. We've heard time and again, when I've traveled all over New Mexico, it's a revolving door. People go in, they come out, they go back in, they come back out. And so why aren't we focusing on what made that person, you know, land where they are in the first place and getting to the root issues of why they committed these crimes and helping them to live productive lives?
2: Yeah. What do you think of those specific root causes are?
1: I mean, I think substance use is a real big root cause, right? I want illegal drugs off of our streets. All of these horrible drugs that are coming in all over New Mexico and every, you know, rural community in the country, they're terrible. And I think we can learn something from some tribal communities who have invested in their tribal police and have actually stopped drug traffickers in their tracks and made, you know, some of the significant drug busts here in New Mexico. So I'm going to work on that. But I think substance use has plagued our state for decades and decades and decades. And so We need more rehab centers. We need more a behavioral health system that understands substance use and recognizes that, yes, it is a prominent issue in our state.

0: spending more time with their kids, right?
1: Sure.
0: And so we need more adults in the room. We need kids being inundated with healthy activities. And that's another reason why I feel my Every Child Outdoors initiative will really be helpful to their educational journeys.
1: We have just about another minute left. Sorry for interrupting you. If elected governor, it really will be a historic day. You'll be the first Native American woman to be elected governor. As you cast your ballot, what will be going? Well, you just cast a ballot recently. What went through your head? It must have been a very emotional experience.
0: Yeah, it was emotional, quite frankly. It's kind of strange to see your name on a ballot, right? Mm-hmm. I'm used to voting and voting for, not for myself. So yeah, it's emotional. It's kind of like, you know, I signed up for this and I'm, you know, people are putting a lot of hope and responsibility on my shoulders. And so I just need to rise to the occasion and work as hard as I can. And I will. I'll work as hard as I can.
1: Well, thank you so much for joining us, especially so soon after the primary. Stay safe, mm-hmm. and we look forward to many other conversations.
0: Thank you. Thank you so much.
2: Yeah, thank you.
3: And for the second half of tonight's forum, we'll be speaking with Republican gubernatorial candidate Greg Hull.
1: Mayor, congratulations on your win.
4: Well, thank you very much, Jim. I'll tell you what, we worked hard for a year, really more than a year, because we kicked off our campaign in April of last year. And, you know, it was very grassroots. We got around the state. We talked to people in communities. And I think that really paid off, because at the end of the day, Jim, as you know, last time we talked about a few of the different issues when we were still in the primary. And some of the concerns around, you haven't raised as much money, you haven't done this, you haven't done that. And I said, well, from what I'm hearing and the things that people are telling me, I think we're going to be okay. I think we can run a good, clean campaign. I think we don't have to go out and be, you know, hateful. I don't think we have to go out and be negative. I think with my reputation and running on my resume as the mayor of Rio Rancho, is going to speak volumes in experience. And at the end of the day, Jim, I think that's where we ended up. Well, I know that's where we ended up, because we were rewarded with a nice win. And now what we want to do is just, you know, get back out there, get back on the ground, talk to people again, and be as personable as we can possibly be. Because I think that's the difference, is spending a year going to parades and festivals and, you know, just anywhere we could run into the general public, not necessarily, you know, individual party meetings and stuff like that, but actual events where people were at.
1: You did win the majority, 52%, but Mr. Turner and Mr. Rodriguez, they each got over 20%, Turner 28% and Rodriguez 20%. How are you going to capture those supporters?
4: Well, first off, we've got a message for them that they're welcome on our team. Doug Turner did come out and officially endorse us, and I believe that he's going to work very closely to encourage anybody that voted for him to come on over to our team. And then Mr. Rodriguez, we kind of expect that he'll come out and say something soon. We're hoping. But at the end of the day, we're going to go out. We're going to talk to those people that didn't vote for us. And that's a priority. We're going to talk to independents. We're going to talk to Democrats. Because as I've said time and time again, Jim, our campaign is about New Mexico and what we can do to improve New Mexico for everybody.
1: It's interesting that President Trump did not endorse a candidate in New Mexico. Maybe people are glad about that. Do you know if others made an effort to get his endorsement during the primary, and where do you stand now?
4: You know, I'm not sure if anybody actually sought it out, because I've said this from the beginning, Jim, that I'm very focused on New Mexico. I'm focused on focused on New Mexico issues. And as we know, New Mexico has its own problems. And those problems are education, public safety, economy, all of those things that I think that we need to focus on here at home. And as I've said, we were not focused on national endorsements. And in my campaign, as evidenced by our fundraising, was focused on grassroots fundraising, is that if you look at our campaign,

0: paying in our finance reports. I want to say more than 90% of our donors and more than 90% of every dollar raised was right here in the state of New Mexico. And that was through $5, $10, $25 contributions. We had a few big ones, no doubt. But, you know, when you look at those $5, $10, $15, $20 contributions, those are people that are going to vote for you.
1: Yeah, Mayor, I hear you. But my goodness, $12 million versus $600,000? How are you going to keep up?
0: Yes. And now that we are in the general campaign, we're going to have to look at raising money outside of New Mexico. There's no doubt about that. And we know that the other campaign has raised a lot of money outside of New Mexico. And so we're going to have to do the same thing to keep up. And I know everybody's painting this as a David versus Goliath situation. But once again, we have that on the ground local experience of working with communities, working with counties, working with pueblos one-on-one right here in the state of New Mexico on the issues that matter most to New Mexicans that get up and go to work every day.
2: Yeah, you mentioned earlier independent voters, and you know, most of the independent voters, I think it was around 74% who turned out in this primary, did choose a Democratic ballot. How are you going to reach out to independents specifically?
0: Well, and in that particular case, what we think, and we haven't done all the analysis, but we have a strong feeling that a lot of those independents voted for Sam Brightman. And there was a big push to try to get them to come out. What I'd like to see is even greater pool of independents come out in the general, because I felt like the number of independents that did come out was a pretty small number. And, you know, this was the first year that they were allowed to vote in a primary election. Right. So we ran into a lot of independents that said, when I would walk up and ask somebody, have you voted yet? And they said, I can't vote. I'm an independent. And then I would have to educate them really quick, going, no, you can vote in this election. And so we worked very hard to get that message out. But I think there's still just a lot of independents out there, the 320 to 340,000 registered independents or DTSs that just didn't know that they were allowed to vote in a primary. And so that's going to be a big thing that going forward, we really need to do a better job of educating and making sure people are aware of the fact that they get to be a part of that primary process now.
2: So you mentioned Sam Brightman. You were kind of implying that's maybe a good thing for you. Do you think you can sway some Sam Brightman voters over to vote to the Republican ticket?
0: I do. I think that's a very concerted part of what we're going to look at, how we address the voters that voted for Sam and see if we appeal to them as an alternate candidate. And we want to get our message to them very much so. But once again, we want to get our message to every voter in the state of New Mexico, because just looking online, I see a lot of individuals that are chattering online saying, I'm a Democrat and I'm going to be voting for Greg Hull. And we're humbled by that, because it means that our message is crossing those party lines and really resonating with New Mexicans.
1: Mm-hmm. You know, one of the things, Patrick, I think is going to be so interesting about this race is we have two candidates, one who's going to be talking about her executive experience at the federal level.
2: Right.
1: And then we have the mayor who's going to be talking about Rio Rancho and having had a bipartisan position. So how are you going to frame that, Mayor?
0: Well, we're, you know, very similarly to what we've done already is that experience matters. And our experience is that ground level experience of, well, Jim, quite frankly, filling potholes and getting the trash picked up and meeting the needs of people on a day-to-day basis, that making sure that the water system is turned on. And I know that when we get to a state level, it's a much bigger deal. But I'm going to be that governor that's going to have that mayoral experience, that community experience of working with mayors across the state. As the president of the New Mexico Municipal League, it was I basically was the voice of every community in the state when we were at the legislature. I was the chairman of the New Mexico Mayor's Caucus for 8 years, I worked with mayors across every political affiliation, because at the end of the day, what we were looking for was public safety, quality of life, infrastructure, making sure that the schools had what they needed to give our kids the best possible education. So goals and those initiatives and those issues really don't shift. But I think a lot of people are wanting somebody, and I think that's what you saw in this election, You can only speculate as to why somebody actually went and pulled the ballot and voted for Greg Hull or Doug Turner or Duke Rodriguez. You can only guess at it. But the one major difference in the three of ours approach was that on the ground experience of actually being in a community and coming away with national accolades for what we had achieved in Rio Rancho.
2: Yeah. So on that topic of your experience contrasting with Deb Haaland's experience, both of you have said you're open to debates. Do you have an idea of how many debates you'd like to see and what the format might be like?
0: You know, I'm always open to a debate. And as you saw in the four debates that we had with on the Republican side, they were, you know, I was respectful and I kept it to the issues. And Secretary Haaland has said that she wants to have issues-based debates. And I think that's where we need to stick. These individual personality attacks, I think people are just fed up with them. I think they're tired of them. And they want to actually hear their elected representatives talk about the issues that matter. And if you go back and review the debates that I was in, I stuck to the issues. And I spoke to the things that I had absolute experience in. And so when those questions came, I was able to answer them. And there was a lot of times my opponents literally would say, I agree with Greg. Mm-hmm. And that's because if I got to articulate the point first, you know, it came from a place of experience. And so I think what you're going to see once again, when we contrast myself and Secretary Haaland, is that she does have some federal level experience, but once again, that federal level experience is valuable, you know, on certain aspects. But I think what New Mexicans want to see is that local and state experience of somebody that's worked with local legislators, our state reps and senators, worked with county commissions, worked directly one-on-one with Pueblo governors, worked with our governor, worked with, you know, two different governors since while I was in office, working with the city councils and city managers and local police chiefs, and sheriffs. Those are the local leaders that I have interfaced with for the last 12 years, listening to issues, working with the State Association of Counties, working with the Municipal League. These are the experiences that I'm going to bring to the table that are going to say, look, when you ask me about gross receipts, or you ask me about property tax, or you ask me about hold harmless, or you ask me about some of the issues that are facing communities, I can articulate because I've been right in there on those bills as they've been going through the legislature, analyzing them, trying to understand how those would impact our community. Do they benefit or do they hurt our community?
2: Sure. Let's dive down on a few of those issues that you just mentioned a little bit. You know, critics argue that reducing taxes or regulations might help businesses, but it could also really weaken environmental protections, worker safeguards, public services, things like that. How do you strike the right balance between economic growth and concerns like that?
0: Well, once again, thank you, Patrick, because you're feeding right into my wheelhouse here. We found in Rio Rancho, we didn't have to compromise environmental regulations or compromise worker safety to make the process more transparent and predictable. Mm-hmm. When I first came into office, it just felt like the goalposts were constantly shifting. And what people wanted was a predictable process. And we made the process predictable in Rio Rancho, not by peeling back, you know, regulation after regulation, but opening those regulations up and making sure that we were working closely with the development community to understand what we wanted. And then once we developed a process and a policy, stick to that, stay there. So that way, when somebody's out dumping millions of dollars into a development, that they don't get halfway through and all of a sudden the rules change. That's the problem that you really run into in a lot of times, Patrick, in New Mexico. Our developers are not adverse to rules and regulations or environmental protections. They just want to know where the goalposts are. And every time they step to the plate, they find that as they're traveling through the process, the rules are changing. And that is what we want to do. We want to stabilize that and control that. And I think there is a balance, because when you look at the current rules and regulations, just for example, in the oil and gas industry, New Mexico has numerous rules and regulations on oil and gas that really, if you look at it, make a barrel of oil that's produced in New Mexico, one of the cleanest barrels of oil produced in the country. Now, you know, once again, just a standardized regulated process. They're not saying pull back all these positions, but let's just find a place where we find a happy medium and all stick to it. But what a lot of industries are saying is every time we agree to this, then there's more, then there's more, then there's more. And at some point in time, we have to find a balance that says, this is a good place to be. We've struck a balance between industry and environmental safety and worker safety. Back when I was running my small business, Patrick, I was very versed in OSHA training because I wanted my employees to be safe. We would go through training practice after training practice after training practice on OSHA manuals. It was because we had to keep our insurance rates low. And if we weren't doing those trainings, we were putting people at risk. Most businesses I know, especially the big ones, want to keep their employees safe. They want to provide a great work environment. So, but what they want is a regulatory process that's transparent, consistent, and predictable.
1: Sure. You know, you've put your finger on these issues, and it is healthcare, it is education, it's public safety. And just last week on the forum, we did a program on economic development in the state and really drew heavily on a report that came from the Fraser Institute and the Rio Grande Foundation. And New Mexico ranked 49th, 48th. What are you going to do as your priority? Because I think it's hard, it seems, to really tackle all three of these major issues. Where are you going to put most of your emphasis so that we can have a Mississippi miracle in New Mexico?
0: Well, you hit it. You hit it by saying Mississippi miracle. Our first goal is to jump into that education system and see what we can do to improve the education system for our children. Because that's where economic development begins, Jim. It begins in developing an educated workforce. It begins at making sure that we have a pipeline of talent that's coming through our school systems that are prepared to actually go into the workforce and have marketable skills. And that starts with education. And when you improve education, there are statistics that show this is not hyperbole. I don't have the studies in front of me, but when you improve education systems, economies go up, crime comes down, opportunities start to resonate. Those are things that happen when you have a strong education system. So you put your finger on it when you said Mississippi miracle. That's what we want to do. That's got to be the out of the gate starting point of we're going to look at PED. We're going to look at how we structure the flexibilities back down into the local school districts so that our districts can start educating our kids more in line with the character and culture of our communities as opposed to a one-size-fits-all approach. I think you do that by looking at the districts that say, hey, we think we can do okay if we go to a 4-day school week because our rural kids are spending their entire lives on school buses. So let us go to a 4-day school week. Let's have that flexibility, Jim. I don't see why we would have to be rigid if these districts can produce the results that we're looking for and they're getting their kids a great education and preparing them for the future. And one of the big things that I am going to be really, really leaning into is career technical education, because there are a lot of kids in New Mexico that would love to graduate high school with some sort of a certificate that allows them to go right into the workforce. In Rio Rancho, we're about to open the state's first ever EV diesel auto training facility right here in Rio Rancho in partnership with Rio Rancho Public Schools and CNM. I want to build partnerships like that across the state. And why did we decide to put that in Rio Rancho? Because we got all these car dealerships just down the road and they're saying, hey, we don't have any mechanics to really work on these EV vehicles. And we've got this mandate that's pushing us into this ownership level and this idea that of a total number of EVs that we're supposed to get to by a certain amount of time. We don't have the mechanics to actually service all those. So Rio Rancho leaned in on saying, hey, we're great about listening to the workforce needs, whether that's in healthcare, manufacturing, building, you know.
1: And that's what Santa Fe Community College is working on as well as certificates.
0: Yeah.
1: Let's talk taxes, because that is one area where you and Secretary Holland, I think, have some major differences. And you had some differences with your opponents in the primary.
0: Correct. Correct. I'm all for GRT reform, and I've been very, very clear on that. But you're going to have to be very careful with GRT. You cannot just walk in and say, we're going to eliminate GRT overnight. GRT has its fingers in everything. And there are some communities that their city budget is 80, 90% GRT. And so if you just say, I'm eliminating GRT, you're going back to the Richardson days when they took the GRT off of food. Nobody really knew how that was going. Well, the communities knew, but individuals didn't know how that was going to impact communities. So Governor Richardson said, well, we're going to take this off of food, but we're going to make up the difference out of state coffers. And then when Governor Martinez came in, the state was in a budget crunch, and she said, look, I need that money back. So we're going to have to start pulling it back. So they repealed Hold Harmless and started taking that money back from the communities. And ultimately what they did was, Jim, is they gave every community and every county in the state the ability to raise their GRT by 0.375% to make up for the lost revenue. So it's like, we're taking the money back, and if you need it, you can raise your own taxes. Well, it translated into being one of the largest tax increases in the state's history. And all it did was shift the tax burden off of groceries and onto everything else, including healthcare. So did we really save New Mexicans any money, or was it just an overall shell game? So if I'm going to go into GRT, I'm going to make sure that municipal revenues are protected and not temporarily to where a future administration can pull it back. Is that if we're going to do GRT reform and move to a pure sales tax, we've got to do it carefully. We've got to do it thoughtfully, because and I'll just give you a quick example, is that Rio Rancho's total overall revenues on an annual basis, GRT generates about 60% of that total overall budget, and 54% of our overall budget is public safety. So if you eliminate 60% of the budget and you've got a 54% expenditure, where do you make up those revenues so that you don't compromise services inside of our communities when we're all trying to fight the fentanyl crisis? We're all trying to fight public safety issues. You cannot go in and do a massive defund like that without careful consideration, actuarials, and understanding of how that's going to impact the lives of day-to-day residents.
1: Well, it's probably going to be a transition. Where do you stand on personal income tax? Because I remember you said that's low-hanging fruit.
0: I believe it is low-hanging fruit, and I believe that we could do a phase out on that. I think that based on the current numbers that I'm seeing on the state budget, it represents about $2 billion, give or take. Please don't quote me on exact numbers. We'll have to go in and do actuarials, but I believe there's a potential phase out, starting with some of our lowest income individuals, making sure that we're protecting them first, and then moving up into the higher echelons, where perhaps over a 3 to 5 year period, we could phase out personal income tax. I think that would make us very attractive, Jim and Patrick, to bringing doctors back into the state. It would to bringing professionals back into the state if we were competitive with, say, Texas, where they don't have a personal income tax. So I think that we can look very closely at that one and look for ways to work with the legislature and the LFC to come up with a plan that would eventually phase out personal income tax. And there might be a path forward right away. I mean, when you look at the unexpected revenues in the oil and gas industry, that are projected to be $850 million to another $1 billion in potential
1: revenue this
0: year. Yeah,
1: that's good news, bad news, because of the Iran war.
0: Correct. Is that there might be a path forward quicker than what we thought. Obviously, when you have that type of uptick in revenue, you have to look at it as a one-time revenue source. Right. You cannot place reoccurring expenses against a one-time revenue. See, Jim, this is where, once again, when we get on the ground and we start talking about this stuff, this is when you say contrast yourself with the secretary and what you've done. These are the understandings that I have when it comes to community budget and legislative funds that are coming in. This is where I'm going to really have the ability to talk about these issues and say, hey, I know how this is going to impact not just the state budgets, but it's going to impact county and city budgets and school districts.
2: Well, let's talk about
0: it. So you've got to be very careful here. So I would like to see money invested in one-time expenditures like infrastructure, water infrastructure, mm-hmm. huge. Let's get some money in water infrastructure. I'd love to come back on a show and talk about what I think is going to be a disastrous year, because we are so ill prepared for the fact that we had zero snowpack this year.
1: Let me jump in and bring Patrick back into the conversation.
2: Yeah. So another big issue that touches a lot of different aspects, including healthcare and affordability, is private equity. It seems to be everywhere these days. And specifically, do you have a strong position on the potential Blackstone acquisition of PNM? And if that does go through, how do you keep rates down for New Mexicans?
0: Well, number one, I'm going to be very engaged in that as that sale goes through, to make sure that there's not a jump up, because anytime a utility goes in and dumps, you know, billions of dollars into a utility or in upgrades, obviously that's going to transition, that's going to translate into cost increases to consumers. Now, make no mistake, I do think that our grid needs lots of private equity investment so that we can build up our power grid and attract more investment in the state of New Mexico when it comes to manufacturing and other industries that are looking at us as a potential. And that power grid, those enhancements come, you know, Patrick, in the form of, if you're going to do wind, it's more windmills. If you're going to do solar, it's more solar panels. There's always an expense to this. For example, Rio Rancho has one of the largest, if not the largest, solar battery backup of investment in the state, right in our city limits. I don't know if you're aware of that, but it's over $1 billion investment that is in Rio Rancho city limits. And it's west of Rio Rancho at an area called Quail Ranch. And it was a private equity that put that in there called Clenera Energy. And they're selling that energy off onto the power grid into PNM. So anytime that you do something like that, there's going to be a cost translation into consumers' bills. So what you have to look at is making sure that they don't impact that immediately, and look at how they're going to phase that in, and work very closely with the PRC to make sure we're not jolted with massive increases in our utility bills.
2: Yeah.
0: And I have a whole other thing that I'd love to talk to you about when it comes to SMRs and building out our nuclear base in the state, to where I think we could reduce people's power bills by working with industries and having them onboard their own power plants, overbuild those power plants, backfeed that energy into the grid through a power purchase agreement, and actually reduce local energy rates.
1: Well, Mayor, we have to have you back on the show to talk about water. And we also, I really want to be sure that next time that we talk about some of these data centers.
0: Yeah, absolutely. Because I think, honestly, I think we need to look at those as opportunity and not necessarily the detrimental position that people think they'll be. I think there's an opportunity there, and I'd love to discuss that.
1: Well, we'll have
2: talk about it.
1: Stay safe on the trail. Thanks for joining us today.
0: Thank you, Jim. Thank you, Patrick. Appreciate you guys.
1: Well, Patrick, I was really pleased that we were able to get both candidates to come in so quickly after the primary.
2: Yeah.
1: What did you get from it?
2: Yeah, there was one thing that was really striking to me that Greg Hull said about how he thinks he can get some Sam Bregman voters from the primary potentially on his side, even though we did see that so many independent voters voted Democrat. He's banking that those were Bregman and not Holland voters. What about you? What stuff?
1: He's going to have to raise money from those independents.
2: That's right.
1: I mean, as much as he said that he wants to keep it in New Mexico and talk with the people and go all over the state, he's got to buy that media time, and she has such a huge advantage right now.
2: Yeah, she's way out ahead. Well, it'll be an interesting race.
1: I'm waiting to see the polls. I don't think any of them have been made public yet.
2: Yeah, not yet.
1: Well, hopefully we'll get them back soon.
2: Great.
1: Our thanks to Deb Holland and Greg Hull for joining us tonight. 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Summer in Santa Fe brings more than monsoon rains and cooler evenings. It also brings remarkable opportunities to experience the arts. Next week, co-host Halitha Arnold and Daniel James will be talking with the leaders of the International Folk Art Market and the Santa Fe Desert Chorale about the exciting season ahead and the events that help make Santa Fe one of America's great cultural destinations. 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

0: Game day in my house is everything. I get out of class, I grab my gear, and get to the game because I can't wait. And my dad, he does the same thing. He's an official here in New Mexico. He makes the tough calls, stays cool under pressure, and knows ball like nobody else. I want to be just like him. You can too. Sign up at highschoolofficials.com.
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2: BBC News with Danielle Yawovietska. Iran and Israel say they've halted attacks against each other after they exchanged fire for the first time since agreeing a truce in April. On a phone call to Benjamin Netanyahu, President Trump demanded an end to the fighting. Our North America editor, Sarah Smith, spoke to Mr. Trump about the developments.
3: The first thing I wanted to know was how he had managed to persuade the Israeli Prime Minister Benjamin Netanyahu to stop the strikes on Israel. We know Donald Trump was concerned that these attacks could potentially derail the ongoing peace talks between America and Iran. And he said, "All I did is say we have to use sense. We're very close to signing a very powerful deal, a very good deal." Now, we hear frequently from Donald Trump that we're on the verge of seeing a very good peace deal and one is yet to materialise, but he is still saying that that is close.
2: Iran has warned it will target Israel again if it continues attacks against Hezbollah in Lebanon. Hours later, Lebanese officials said renewed Israeli strikes had killed 7 people. The International Criminal Court has suspended its chief prosecutor pending the outcome of disciplinary proceedings against him. Karim Khan has repeatedly denied allegations of sexual misconduct. He announced he was stepping aside from the role a year ago until an investigation into the accusations had finished. From The Hague, here's Anna Holligan.
4: Mr. Khan has had a career in law spanning more than 30 years, including working on the International Criminal Tribunals for Rwanda and the former Yugoslavia. The allegations have unfolded during a period of exceptional pressure and political tensions surrounding the ICC. The United States imposed sanctions on Mr. Khan after he sought arrest warrants for the Israeli Prime Minister Benjamin Netanyahu and the former Israeli Defense Minister Yoav Gallant, linked to the war in Gaza.
2: One of Africa's leading football referees, the Somalian Omar Artan, has been denied entry to the United States to officiate at the FIFA World Cup, which begins on Thursday. Somalia's sports ministry confirmed he'd been refused entry despite having valid paperwork. The head of the White House Task Force on the World Cup, Andrew Giuliani, said he supported the decision by the Border Patrol.
5: There were some very terrible people that he was talking to, and while I can't go into the DROG on that, what I can tell you is it was the right decision by Customs and Border Patrol, and I support that decision. While we want players, we want coaches, we want referees to come here to the World Cup, we also want to make sure that we're not going to allow a soccer tournament to be the opportunity for terrorists to potentially get in the country or anybody who's actually talking to them.
2: The artificial intelligence company OpenAI has announced plans to raise money on the stock market for the first time. The firm, which makes the ChatGPT chatbot, did not give a time frame for when it would seek the money. It didn't give a figure either, but the Reuters news agency says it's targeting a value of up to $1 trillion. 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
6: 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KSFR.org. And tonight, this is BC, and tonight I've been digging around in the stacks thinking about Hap. Hey, if you're listening out there, Hap, give me a call. But anyway, I've come up with some great 30s jazz singers, and I'm going to open up with the Boswell sisters with the Jimmy Grier Band, 1934. And probably, this is probably one of the first songs titled Rock and Roll.

Yeah, your little red wagon. That's Teddy Grace with Lou Holden and his Disciples of Rhythm. Before that, Teddy Grace, Lowdown Blues with Charlie Shaver's group. And before that, Monday Morning, Teddy Grace with Jack Teagarden on trombone, Billy Kyle piano, Dave Barbour guitar, and O'Neill Spencer drums. And I believe that's the same group that was with the Lowdown Blues. And then also Teddy Grace with Rocket For Me by the Mal Hallett Group, 1937 on the Decca label. And we opened up with the Boswell Sisters and Rock and Roll, Jimmy Grier Group, 1934. Might have been the first title, Rock and Roll. I don't know for sure. Gonna get on here. Here's more Boswell Sisters, this time with the Dorsey Brothers, 1932. And it don't mean a thing if it ain't got that swing.

All right, Yelp and the Blues, Alberta Hunter, 1939, with Lil Hardin Armstrong on the piano,

0: At Swing, Dorsey Brothers. All right, I need to play a message right here. I'll be right back.
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2: Hello, this is Dan DeFrancisco. 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
0: Yeah, believe it or not, Daniel J. was discussing the tarot last week. Yeah. he's an unusual man. Oh, that reminds me, I'm doing this next song called My Unusual Man with Trixie Smith, with Sydney Bechet Group, with Sammy Price piano, Charlie Shavers again on trumpet, Teddy Bunn on guitar, and let's see who else. I think that's about it that I know of. Okay, I'm going to go do this one, My Unusual Man.

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I'm as helpless as a fly. I just can't resist a follow. Tell the truth, I never try. When I want him, I request it. When he wants me, he commands. But the way he does it to me, I'm a sap at his demands. Now he's no hell in elocution, but there's feelings in his voice. If there is a hard solution, he can quickly make a choice. Now we're ahead of any question. He is standing at the bat. At a very mere suggestion, he is ready, quick as that. Oh!

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1: If tit for tat, daddy, so you can shake my hand. 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
0: If it wasn't for y'all women, we men wouldn't have to wear no pants.

My man is good for nothing. Edith Wilson with Bubber Miley playing that trumpet and his Mileage Makers. Before that, Edith Wilson with Little Brother Montgomery and Hey Hey Boogie. Then a number of tunes here with Trixie Smith. My Daddy Rocks Me, One Steady Roll. Charlie Shavers. Sammy Price, piano, Teddy Bunn, guitar, O'Neill Spencer, drums, and Richard Fulbright, bass. And before that, I Am a Woman, Trixie, 1938, with Pops Foster, and Mez Mezro, Pee Wee Russell, Baby Dodds, and Sidney Bechet. And My Unusual Man. Yeah, we were referring to Daniel J. there. He does unusual show. Anyway, with Sidney Bechet, Trixie Smith, Sammy Price, Charlie Shavers, and Teddy Bunn. Great set there. Got a couple more tunes. This is Andy Kirk, 1941, with June Richmond, with Mary Lou Williams playing piano, Andy Kirk and his Clouds of Joy, 47th Street Jive.

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Oh, well, don't talk me to death.

Well, too bad. That must be a really oldie. It's not working out so good. Okay. Move right along. Here's Lily Delk Christian with Louis Armstrong and his Hot 4 doing a tune called Too Busy.

0: All right, shout, sister, shout. Couple tunes there by the Boswells again, about 31, 32 in there, with the Dorseys, Manny Klein, trumpet, Joe Venuti, violin, Eddie Lang, guitar, and let's see, on that Crazy People, that was Martha playing piano and singing that deep voice. Dick McDougall, guitar, and Artie Bernstein on bass. And, yeah, you know, play a message. We'll be right back.
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0: All right, I'm back. This next tune is by Libby Holman. I'm going to play a couple of her tunes, several of them. She was back in the 30s. She was quite a rebel rouser. She played, recorded with Josh White, black blues singer. And, well, she did quite a bit of politicking, I guess you'd say. Anyway, so this is Libby Holman and Josh White and Good Morning Blues.

And low, my sweet man is gonna go if he goes, oh Lordy.

Well, he's really old. That one, I think that's not going to play either. So, let's see, what else have we got here? Throw something in. All right, this is Margaret Johnson. And who'll chop your suey when I'm gone? There's a question for you.

0: All right, a couple tunes there by Trombone Red and his Blues 6, Greasy Plate Stomp, and B-flat Blues. And before that, Oriental Swing by Lil Armstrong, and playing the piano there as well. And Who'll Chop Your Suey When I'm Gone, Margaret Johnson. And I think before that was House of the Rising Sun with Libby Holman and Josh White. Probably the slowest, saddest version of that song ever, huh? All right, I got to play a message. We'll be right back.
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0: All right, I'm back. Getting right along, here's Ethel Waters with Shake That Thing.

0: yeah, man.
1: And it looked like jelly.
0: Yeah, man.
1: Got to be jelly.
0: Yeah, man.
1: Because jam don't shake that way.
0: Jam don't shake that way, man. Yeah, man.
1: Old jelly.
0: Oh, yeah, man.
1: Mellow jelly.
0: Yeah, man.
1: Because jam

if you want something good, you must knock on wood. Just get a good man to look up under your

Listening to Victoria Spivey there, mostly. Organ grinder, handyman, that man. How do you do it that way? And the Hip Cats, H-I-P-P, Cats, and It Must Be Jelly. Okay, we're going to play Cotton Blossom Blues with the Louis Bronzeville 5 with June Lucas. Or maybe it's Jane Lucas, actually, on the vocal here. And that's next.

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Opening up tonight with the closing piece of William Baczynski's Nocturnes 1.9.

0: 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And that last tune, Still die Nacht ist ausgestorrend, it's about seeing the stars at night, kind of, and how that makes you feel. I've been seeing Venus and Jupiter getting closer and closer in the sky every night. I don't know if you all have noticed that, but that's happening. Before that, we heard a Sturmwind, off the album A Yiddish Glory, sung by Soy Korolenko and Loiko. Some of you may have felt that hailstorm that came through not too long ago, came through town. Knocked out a bunch of my starts, that's for sure, but corn is still coming up. The corn is still doing well. Before that, we heard Erzak Doshavin in Landau and started out with Nocturnes by William Basinski. Lots more music coming up. Don't go anywhere.
1: Die Sonne ist vergangen, er hat in der Flamme. 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

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Um sie steht die Schiff dort in Jam und sie wart. Um sie ist

0: 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Right behind my voice, you're listening to Tatsuke Kazatsuke, the Klezmer Conservatory Band, one of the OG Klezmer Revival bands. Right before that, we heard Andy's Ride by Itzhak Perlman. I think the Andy in that name is Andy Statman, the string player. And before that, we heard the Captain's Kol Nidre off Avanfried's album Yiddish Gems. And we've got a couple of long pieces coming up ahead. Quick word from the radio station. And back to the music.
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Hey, everybody, and welcome once again to Mark Jr.'s Hi-Fi House Party. For the next 2 hours, we'll be playing music from across the decades up until the present day, and including all segments of the sonic spectrum. Tonight, some of that will include the Slits, Escarita, the recently passed jazz immortal Sonny Rollins, a little set of Lou Reed songs, and to start off, we're going to play a roar from the Saharan Desert. Then we'll calm things down a little bit. And of course, it's all on KSFR, White Rock Santa Fe, and KSQR, Cuesta Taos. So let's go.

あったんでいこうか。

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all the way from London Town. You just heard Vera and the Silvers off of their well-fed, fully clothed, and completely sane EP. They're from London, and I've been playing a lot of them lately on the Hi-Fi House Party. Just discovered them. Okay, welcome. Welcome to tonight's show. I'm your host, Mark Oswald. We'll be here till midnight. We always try to keep you interested, entertained, and awake. So please try to stick around to the witching hour, and we'll do what we can. Okay, let me tell you what you heard on that first step. Okay, all the way from Mali, you heard an artist known as Bounali. The song was Ma Cherie in French. A pretty intense song for one titled Ma Cherie. It's off an album called Dimanche à Bamako. Bamako is the capital of Mali, so in French that's Sunday at Bamako. And that was for a wedding party. Man, I wish I'd been invited. Okay, you had the Night Crawlers. They're all the way from Daytona Beach, a garage band from back in the day. They did Basket of Flowers. Then you heard the amazing and immortal, seemingly immortal, she's still going, Mavis Staple, doing Everybody Needs Love, originally written and performed by blue-eyed soul man Eddie Hinton, I think in the late 60s. Heard Mystical Man of Sorrow by Ramsey Midwood. You heard Cumbia del Emoji, right? You heard me right, Emoji. And that was Frontera Boogaloo. They're from El Paso. And they're going to be playing out at Swan Park as sort of a cumbia night later this summer. Then you heard Then and Now from London. You heard I Heard It Through the Grapevine, The Slits, Original Punkers, and then Impatience by Vera and the Silvers. Okay, I hope you're having a good day and a good evening on this Monday. And we'll try to just keep that going. Right now, here's some music all the way from Thailand.

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0: All right. There you have Trish Toledo from California. She's going to perform at the Summer Scene series of free concerts here in Santa Fe. So check out that schedule at Lindsay 360. The name of her song was Scene Control. It's a single. She's part of the Soldi scene in California. People pretty much reproducing the sound of classic soul records. Trish Toledo, see her in Santa Fe this summer. Okay, this is Mark Oswald. Welcome to the second hour of the Hi-Fi House Party. Let me tell you what you just heard on that second long set. You heard Thaporn Petubon. I'm not even going to try to pronounce the name of the song, but it's from the album The Sound of Siam, Volume 2. It's music from North and East Thailand, 1970 to 1982. Check it out. Leave Me Alone. I keep playing an album, playing cuts off of Escarita's Centerman album. It's kind of crazy cabaret soul. Leave Me Alone. Escarita. Hawkvind. By the Stockholm band Les Big Bird, with bird spelled with the Y. The album's called Ruin Everything, and that's a tribute, of course, to the British prog rock band Hawkvind. Harlan Man, Steve Earle, and Del McCorry Bluegrass Band from the album The Mountain. Masters of War, the Staples singer, doing one of the best versions of that Bob Dylan tune. One line really stood out to me in that song, is totally relevant today. You play with my world like it's your little toy. All right, you heard Laverne Baker doing Bumblebee. Now, maybe the best rock and roll song from the 50s that features a xylophone prominently. Bucketful from the Tandoori Knights, from their album Curry Up. It's the Tandoori Knights. You heard Pressure Drop from the best reggae band not born in Jamaica, The Clash, covering, of course, Toots and the Maytals. Then you heard Trish Toledo. Okay, I'm going to remind you, as I do every Monday night, this is a public radio station. 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Any amount helps. Okay, we lost one of the colossuses of jazz, and he was known as the saxophone colossus, Sonny Rollins. Recently, I got to see him play once. Count that as one of my bucket list things. And we're going to play a live cut. This is Sunny Moon for Two, one of his originals. Sunny, spelled with an O, of course. This is live at the Village Vanguard, 1957. R.I.P. Sonny Rollins.
1: Thank you very kindly. We'd like to carry on now with an original. This one is entitled Sunny Moon for Two.

Jim Lauderdale. Singer-songwriter. Wrote some country hits, but his own records are great. Check him out, Jim Lauderdale. We Will Rock Again. That album's called The Song. You also heard, of course, starting off, Sonny Rollins doing Sunny Moon for Two live at the Village Vanguard in New York in 1957. We'll all miss him. Ready to Rock. By an artist called Jim Morrison. Not the one you're more familiar with. You heard Fog by Dump Truck. They were down at the Rail Yard here recently. The first night of the summer scene series, leading as a warm-up act. They were a big deal back in the 80s when they started in Boston. At least they were a critic's darling. They've now moved, or at least what's known as Dump Truck, I think it's mainly the leader, Seth Tibben, now lives in Albuquerque. They put on a great show, and that cut, Fog, is a killer. Somewhere in the same neighborhood as Crazy Horse, I think they sound. What a great band, and I'm glad they're in New Mexico and glad they performed the other night. Got there 45 minutes and did a great job. Then Jim Lauderdale. Okay, for more music, I will remind you to listen to another show on KSFR. Tune in to Carol's Sound World. Sunday nights, 10 to midnight. Same hours as us, but on Sunday, self-described weirdo music. Steve Terrell, he's been around forever doing it. Check him out on Sunday nights, 10 to midnight. Okay, I promised at the start of the show we were going to do a little set of Lou Reed songs. So here you go. These are not kind of on his top 10 best-known songs. So we're going to start off with an appropriate song for these times, Waves of Fear.

Next song I'd like to do. By the way, I guess we haven't done it before here, but I guess we should introduce ourselves. No, my name's Lou. That's Maureen on drums. That's Sterling over there. And that's my brother Doug on bass. This is a song called Some Kind of Love. It's a dialogue between a guy named Tom and a girl, woman named Margarita. And he's just trying to drink her like tequila, and she doesn't like being sold thrown over her shoulder. That's what this song's about.

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1: 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My weapon is now safely put away.
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4: Good evening. I'm Gary Storm, and this is Oil of Dog. And I'm here to bring you all kinds of music with nothing, nothing, nothing but love.

Good evening, gents and lady men, and welcome to another Oil of Dog. Tonight, I am going to begin Oil of Dog with a collection of tracks whose most important quality is that they are some of my favorite songs by some of my favorite groups ever. If there is an essence that all these songs share, it is that each one exemplifies the psychedelic era of exploration and innovation in harmonic arrangements, recording technology, sound engineering, lyrical sophistication, and song structure. But the bottom line is, these are great songs.

the ducks with a bump. They all come out to groove about nice and her fun.

What's spin only? Any price, take what you like.

0: completely fantastic psychedelic era songs that are personal favorites of mine. And I started off with The Move and their great song Do Ya from their Split Ends album, which came out in 1972. The Move is one of my favorite bands ever. They had many hits in England, but little success in the United States. The members included Jeff Lynne, Roy Wood, and Bev Bevan, who all went on to form Electric Light Orchestra. Then we heard The Yardbirds, and that was the song Turn to Earth from their Over Under Sideways Down album, which came out in 1971. The Yardbirds are the legendary British band that included some of the greatest musicians of all time, including Jimmy Page, Eric Clapton, and the musicians who played on this album, Jeff Beck, Keith Relf, Chris Dreja, Jim McCarty, and Paul Samwell Smith. Then we heard the song Omaha from the American group Moby Grape from their first album, which came out in 1967. The saga of Moby Grape is littered with disastrous luck, unprincipled management, decades of lawsuits, and an overhyped debut that was reviled by the media. Still, their music was great, and all the members were songwriters and lead vocalists. Then, of course, we heard The Beatles, Strawberry Fields Forever from their wonderful Magical Mystery Tour album, which came out in 1967 and which was promoted by a rather peculiar made-for-TV movie that had very homemade production values. Then we heard that immortal song Ichigo Park by Small Faces from the album which is entitled There Are But Four Small Faces, which was released in 1968. Small Faces were a great mod group of the late 1960s, and the group included Kenny Jones, who played drums for The Who after Keith Moon died, Ronnie Lane, who was the founder of Small Faces and its later incarnation Faces, Steve Marriott, who formed Humble Pie, and Ian McLagan, who went on to work with the Rolling Stones. And then we heard the American band Kaleidoscope. There was also a British band of the same name. That was a song called Lie to Me from the incredible Kaleidoscope album, which came out in 1969. They put out quirky folk-based psychedelic rock, and most notably, they are the band that introduced David Lindley to the world. And finally, of course, the Rolling Stones, She's a Rainbow, from the album entitled Their Satanic Majesty's Request, which was released in 1967 and which included a 3D lenticular cover and the Stones' wildest psychedelic experimentation. I'm Gary Storm. I'll be back.
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0: Fred Frith is an out experimental guitarist. He is part of the Soft Machine family, and this is another in my series of presentations on that great collection of musicians and bands. Fred Frith was founder of Henry Cow and the Art Bears and played with the Residents, John Zorn, Brian Eno, and many other whacked out musicians. I met him at a legendary music festival of progressive music in New York City called the Mana Festival. When he came up on the stage, he looked a bit shy as he laid two prepared guitars on a table, saying, "First, I'm going to make some noise for you, and then we'll play music." Fred Frith pulled moaning pieces of string through the electric guitars. He clanged with thrumming sticks, scraped the rasping strings, and picked at shrieking clips. Later, Fred Frith told me he wished Americans could have seen his great group, Henry Cow. I said I played their records on the radio. He stood in his baggy pants and laughed and said, "It's not the same." I told him that for many years, dazzling European musicians have been making this progressive rock, forming bands and spawning dozens of offshoot groups, releasing many albums, melting rock, jazz, and classical modes, engendering new lifestyles, political ideologies, and all kinds of art, blowing minds, making a scene. For years and years they have done this, and the United States has been almost totally unaware. Fred Frith sighed. "That's pretty much right." Well,

Actually, I got to be fair with you. I'm only setting you up a little bit. It's just not a trick question, but it's just a setup because I don't really care about the water, to tell you the truth. I just love to hear the answer to that question. I ask that question everywhere I go. Everywhere I go, I say, how's the water? Haven't gotten a positive answer yet. Not one. Last year, I was in 40 states, 100 cities. Not one audience was able to say to me, yes, enjoy some of our fine local water. It is pure and it is good. Of course, I know a lot of people don't talk that way anymore, but nobody trusts the local water supply. Nobody. And that amuses me. I like that. I admit I'm a bit perverted, but it amuses me that no one can really trust the water anymore. And the thing I like about it the most is it means the system is beginning to collapse and everything is slowly breaking down. I enjoy chaos and disorder, not just because they help me professionally. They're also my hobby. You see, I'm an entropy fan. I'm an entropy fan. When I first heard of entropy in high school science, I was attracted to it immediately. When they told me that in nature, all systems are breaking down, I thought, what a good thing. What a good thing. Perhaps I can make some small contribution in this area myself. And of course, it's not just in nature. In this country, the whole social structure just beginning to collapse. You watch. Just beginning now to come apart at the edges and the seams. And the thing I like about that is that it means it makes the news on television more interesting, makes the television news more exciting, makes it more fun. I watch television news for one thing and one thing only, entertainment. That's all I want from the news, entertainment. You know my favorite thing on television? Bad news. Bad news and disasters and accidents and catastrophes. I want to see some explosions and fires. I want to see shit blowing up and bodies flying around. I'm not interested in the budget. I don't care about tax negotiations. I don't want to know what country the fucking Pope is in. But you show me a hospital that's on fire and people on crutches are jumping off the roof and I'm a happy guy! I'm a happy guy! I'm a happy guy! I want to see a paint factory blowing up. I want to see an oil refinery explode. I want to see a tornado hit a church on Sunday. I want to see some guy running through the Kmart with an automatic weapon firing at the clerks. I want to see thousands of people in the street killing policemen. I want to hear about a nuclear meltdown. I want to know the stock market dropped 2,000 points in one day. I want to see people under pressure. Sirens, flames, smoke, bodies, graves being filled, parents weeping, exciting shit. My kind of TV. I just want some entertainment. It's just the kind of guy I am. It's the kind of guy I am. You know what I love the most? When big chunks of concrete and fiery wood are falling out of the sky and people are running around trying to get out of the way. Exciting shit. That's why I watch auto racing. That's the only reason I watch auto racing. I'm waiting for some accidents, man. I want to see some cars on fire. I don't care about a bunch of redneck jack-offs driving 500 miles in a circle. 500 miles in a circle? Children can do that, for Christ's sakes. Doesn't impress me. I want to see some schmuck with his hair on fire running around punching his own head, trying to put it out. I want to see the pits explode. I want to see a car doing a 200-mile-an-hour cartwheel. Hey, where else besides auto racing am I going to see a 23-car collision and not be in the son of a bitch? And if a car flies out of control, lands in the stands, and kills 50 spectators, fine. Fuck them. Serves them right. They paid to get in. Let them take their chances with everybody else. Just means more fun for me. More fun for me. Hey, at least I admit it. At least I admit it. Most people won't admit to those feelings. Most people see something like that on television, they'll say, oh, isn't that awful? Isn't that too bad? Lying asshole. Lying assholes. You love it and you know it. Explosions are fun. And hey, the closer the explosion is to your house, the more fun it is. Did you ever notice that? Sometimes you have the TV on and you're working around the house. Some guy comes on television and says, 6,000 people were killed in an explosion today. You say, where, where? He says, in Pakistan. You say, oh, fuck Pakistan. Too far away to be any fun. But if he says it happened in your hometown, you'll say, whoa, hot shit, come on, Dave, let's go look at the bodies. Let's go look at the bodies. I love bad news. I love bad news. Hey, the more bad news there is, the faster this system collapses. Fine by me. Fine by me. Don't bother my ass. Don't bother my ass, none. I'm glad the water sucks. I'm glad it sucks. You know what I do about it? I drink it. Unless it really smells. If it really smells a lot like sulfur, then I might buy a soda. But it's gotta be a soda loaded with chemical additives. I like a lot of chemical additives in the things I eat and drink. See, I'm not one of these people who's worried about everything. You got people like this around you, country's full of them now. People walking around all day long, every minute of the day, worried about everything. Worried about the air.

Worried about the water, worried about the soil. Worried about insecticides, pesticides, food additives, carcinogens. Worried about radon gas, worried about asbestos. Worried about saving endangered species. Let me tell you about endangered species, all right? Saving endangered species is just one more arrogant attempt by humans to control nature. It's arrogant meddling. It's what got us in trouble in the first place. Doesn't anybody understand that? Interfering with nature. Over 90% of all the species that have ever lived on this planet, ever lived, are gone. They're extinct. We didn't kill them all. They just disappeared. That's what nature does. They disappear these days at the rate of 25 a day. And I mean regardless of our behavior. Irrespective of how we act on this planet, 25 species that were here today will be gone tomorrow. Let them go gracefully. Leave nature alone. Haven't we done enough? We're so self-important, so self-important. Everybody's gonna save something now. Save the trees, save the bees, save the whales, save those snails. And the greatest arrogance of all, save the planet. What? Are these fucking people kidding me? Save the planet? We don't even know how to take care of ourselves yet. We haven't learned how to care for one another. We're gonna save the fucking planet? I'm getting tired of that shit. Tired of that shit. I'm tired of fucking Earth Day. I'm tired of these self-righteous environmentalists, these white bourgeois liberals who think the only thing wrong with this country is there aren't enough bicycle paths. People trying to make the world safe for their Volvos. Besides, environmentalists don't give a shit about the planet. They don't care about the planet. Not in the abstract, they don't. Not in the abstract, they don't. You know what they're interested in? A clean place to live. Their own habitat. They're worried that someday in the future they might be personally inconvenienced. Narrow, unenlightened self-interest doesn't impress me. Besides, there is nothing wrong with the planet. Nothing wrong with the planet. The planet is fine. The people are fucked. Difference. Difference. The planet is fine. Compared to the people, the planet is doing great. Been here 4.5 billion years. Do you ever think about the arithmetic? Planet has been here 4.5 billion years. We've been here, what, 100,000? Maybe 200,000? And we've only been engaged in heavy industry for a little over 200 years. 200 years versus 4.5 billion. And we have the conceit to think that somehow we're a threat? That somehow we're going to put in jeopardy this beautiful little blue-green ball that's just a-floating around the sun? The planet has been through a lot worse than us. Been through all kinds of things worse than us. Been through earthquakes, volcanoes, plate tectonics, continental drift, solar flares, sunspots, magnetic storms, the magnetic reversal of the poles, hundreds of thousands of years of bombardment by comets and asteroids and meteors, worldwide floods, tidal waves, worldwide fires, erosion, cosmic rays, recurring ice ages, and we think some plastic bags and some aluminum cans are going to make a difference? The planet isn't going anywhere. We are. We're going away. Pack your shit, folks. We're going away. And we won't leave much of a trace either. Thank God for that. Maybe a little styrofoam. Maybe. Little styrofoam. Planet will be here and we'll be long gone. Just another failed mutation. Just another closed-end biological mistake. An evolutionary cul-de-sac. The planet will shake us off like a bad case of fleas. A surface nuisance. You want to know how the planet's doing? Ask those people at Pompeii who are frozen into position from volcanic ash. How the planet's doing. Want to know if the planet's all right? Ask those people in Mexico City or Armenia or 100 other places buried under thousands of tons of earthquake rubble if they feel like a threat to the planet this week. How about those people in Kilauea, Hawaii, who build their homes right next to an active volcano and then wonder why they have lava in the living room? The planet will be here for a long, long, long time after we're gone, and it will heal itself, it will cleanse itself, because that's what it does. It's a self-correcting system. The air and the water will recover, the earth will be renewed, and if it's true that plastic is not degradable, well, the planet will simply incorporate plastic into a new paradigm, the earth plus plastic. The Earth doesn't share our prejudice towards plastic. Plastic came out of the Earth. The Earth probably sees plastic as just another one of its children. Could be the only reason the Earth allowed us to be spawned from it in the first place. It wanted plastic for itself. Didn't know how to make it. Needed us.
could be the answer to our age-old egocentric philosophical question, why are we here? Plastic. Asshole. So, the plastic is here, our job is done, we can be phased out now, and I think that's begun. Don't you think that's already started? I think, to be fair, the planet sees us as a mild threat, something to be dealt with, and the planet can defend itself in an organized collective way, the way a beehive or an ant colony can, a collective defense mechanism. The planet will think of something. What would you do if you were the planet? How would you defend yourself against this troublesome, pesky species? Let's see, viruses. Viruses might be good. They seem vulnerable to viruses. And viruses are tricky, always mutating and forming new strains whenever a vaccine is developed. Perhaps this first virus could be one that compromises the immune system of these creatures. Perhaps a human immunodeficiency virus, making them vulnerable to all sorts of other diseases and infections that might come along. And maybe it could be spread sexually, making them a little reluctant to engage in the act of reproduction. Well, that's a poetic note. And it's a start. And I can dream, can I? See, I don't worry about the little things. Bees, trees, whales, snails. I think we're part of a greater wisdom than we will ever understand. A higher order. Call it what you want. You know what I call it? The big electron. The big electron. Whoa. Whoa. Whoa. It doesn't punish. It doesn't reward. It doesn't judge at all. It just is. And so are we. For a little while. Thanks for being here with me for a little while tonight. Thank you. Thank you very much. Thank you.

0: I began with George Carlin assuring us that the planet Earth can take care of itself, and then some fantastic experimental guitar music by Fred Frith. That was from his Guitar Solos album, a wonderful piece called No Birds. I'm Gary Storm. I'll be back. Oil.
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0: My son Nathan recently returned from Japan, and he brought back for me, at my request, some Japanese rap music. This inspired me to pull together a set of Japanese rap. I must confess, I have little knowledge about this body of music. I could not tell you if Japanese rap is as carefully taxonomized as is American rap, if there is Japanese gangsta, a Japanese chopped and screwed, or Japanese stoner rap. In any case, we're going to groove to a random selection of Japanese rappers, but first, let's listen to some Serious Thoughts by Morgan Murphy.
6: Seriously though, let's break it down. Let's get serious for a second. How weird is it, ladies? How weird is it that we put penises in our mouths? That shit's crazy. Like, ladies and gay dudes, but I'm not even including gay dudes because it's like you have one, so you get it. But like, we put penises in our mouths. Like, look at your wife, your girlfriend right now. Look at her, your bestie. Look at her right now. She has put so many penises in her mouth, just shoved them in there where sandwiches go. Sandwich space. And we just do it instinctively, like we're supposed to do it or something. Like if you put in front of me a mint and a chocolate milk and a penis and said, what do these have in common? I'd be like, they go in my mouth, I'm not stupid. I'm very smart. I graduated from school and everything. Did not drink the entire time I was pregnant. How about that one? Thank you. Did not drink the entire time I was pregnant. And I'm going to be very honest with you. It was the hardest 4 days of my life. But I did it. I did it, right? You got to do it for your baby. You just do it. And I did. I'm proud of myself. Oh, it's weird being a comedian. A lot of people say to me, Morgan, if you weren't a comic, you'd be the funniest girl in the office. Which is not true at all, because most of my friends are like male comics, and they would never be the funny guy in the office, right? They'd be like the fucking crazy guy in the office. They'd be the guy where everyone's gathered in a little kitchenette at lunch, like around the microwave, just going, oh, that guy talks about rape all day. Something's wrong with him. No, like seriously wrong with him. Like, shouldn't work here. He shouldn't work here. He thinks it's funny. I don't understand.

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I fear there is no U-turn, and that this road dead ends because we cannot read the signs. Do you not see the signs? We must read the signs, and we must turn around. We must turn around. We gotta turn this shit around, and we gotta read the signs. We must read the signs. We must read the signs.

0: I began with some seriously hilarious thoughts by Morgan Murphy, and then we listened to some Japanese rap. I want to apologize from the very beginning for any mispronunciations you may have to endure. I began with Isugi from Manju, and that was a song called Angle. He is an artist who is much respected for his mastery of mixing and sampling. And then we heard Slack, whose name is spelled with periods between each letter, S-L-A-C-K, and that was a song called Gyakyu with Sick Team, which translates as Adversity with Sick Team, which even translated isn't very comprehensible. Slack is an MC and producer who is distinguished by those strange broken staccato beats that you heard. And then we heard The Boss, that's T-H-A, Boss, and a song called Bloody Ink. I believe The Boss is from a group called The Blue Herb, and he's been rapping for many years, and much is made of the fact that he's about 45 years old, somewhat old for a Japanese rapper. I guess there aren't many old dirty bastards in Japan. And then we heard a group called Gagle and a song called See the Light of Day. Gagle is a rap group from Sendai in northern Japan. They've put out 6 albums and have collaborated with many important Japanese musicians. And then we heard the Otogibanashis. They are a trio of rappers whose names are Bim, Indi, and Palbedstock, the last of whom always wears a mask. That was an amusing song called Economy Class. And then we heard Pony from Stilichamaya. Pony, as his title suggests, is a member of a rap group called Stilichamaya, which seems to be like Wu-Tang Clan, in which each member has the freedom to produce their own solo enterprises separate from the group. That was a song called Anakaro to Ima, which means something like the past and the present. Finally, we heard Nujabes, and that was a song called The Sign, which featured an American rapper named Pace Rock. Nujabes was the stage name of Jun Seba, who was a Japanese hip-hop artist and producer, as well as a record store and record company owner. He died in a traffic accident in 2010. Pace Rock is a member of a Cincinnati hip-hop collective called Wanna Battle, which includes Talib Kweli and DJ Hi-Tech. I'm Gary Storm. I'll be back.
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0: In this final segment of Oil of Dog, we're going to listen to some great new wave pop songs from the early 80s. Let's grab a partner and sing along.

0: The original synth pop, great new wave pop songs from the early 80s, and I began with Alison Moyet. She is the incredible voice in that group Yazoo that I played for you a few weeks ago, and that was her hit, Is This Love? After that, we heard Orchestral Maneuvers in the Dark, otherwise known as OMD. They're a British band that is still performing to this day, and that was their great song, Joan of Arc. And then we heard the Eurythmics with the miraculous voice of Annie Lennox, and that was Who's That Girl? After that, we heard Erasure, a duo from London who is still performing to this day, and that was a great song called Always. And then The, who is primarily a brilliant multi-instrumentalist named Matt Johnson, and that was a song called Waitin' for the Upturn. And finally, the Thompson Twins. They named themselves after the bumbling detectives in the Tintin graphic novels, and that was, of course, Hold Me Now. I'm Gary Storm for Oil of Dog, saying goodbye.
1: 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Box 91, Glorieta, New Mexico, 87535-0091. Tune in again next week for more Oil of Dog.

0: Good morning. You're listening to KSFR, broadcasting from Santa Fe Community College. I'm Patrick Davis. Coming up on KSFR News, hearing examiners for the Public Regulation Commission are recommending that the PRC reverse a stock sale between Blackstone and energy utility PNM. I'll have more on that story, plus New Mexico's weather, after these world news headlines from the BBC. 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
2: BBC News with Govinda Gill. Medical sources in Afghanistan say a woman and a child have been killed in a crackdown by Taliban forces on a protest against the detention of dozens of women for breaking strict religious dress codes. The Taliban authorities have denied anyone was killed in the incident in Herat. Carrie Davies reports from Islamabad.
3: Over the weekend, there were reports that local Taliban government officials in Herat had begun to arrest women they considered to be improperly wearing the hijab by showing their faces. The UN has cited reports that around 30 women were detained. The Taliban government have imposed many restrictions on women since they took power, including strict dress codes. Women must be completely covered when they leave home. Protests against the Taliban are increasingly rare, but a group of men and women took to the streets in Herat to protest.
2: A United Nations report says Palestinian civilians in Gaza and the West Bank are suffering severe violence on all sides. The UN's Independent International Commission of Inquiry describes how in Gaza, civilians are trapped between what they call the mass atrocities of Israeli forces and the predatory, fear-based rule of Hamas. Alex Murdoch from the UN Children's Agency says young people are being affected the most.
4: The conditions in Gaza are absolutely dire. First of all, children are still being killed. Just this weekend, 7 children were killed in the Gaza Strip by Israeli fire. And we know that some of those children were simply playing football in the street. We also know that families are crammed into makeshift shelters among the rubble next to solid waste. We've spoken to parents who have told us heartbreakingly that they don't feel they can do the thing that is most innate to them, which is to protect their children, simply because the conditions are not allowing them to.
2: France says it will ban Israel's finance minister, Bezalel Smotrich, from entering the country. Paris says it took the decision because the far-right politician has been actively promoting the annexation of Palestinian territories. Together with Britain, Norway, Canada, New Zealand and Australia, France is also imposing sanctions on 6 entities and 1 individual accused of enabling settler violence against Palestinian civilians. Sebastian Usher reports from Jerusalem.
5: The UK government says the move is in response to record settlement expansion and rising settler violence in the occupied West Bank. It's also firmly advising British businesses against activity in illegal Israeli settlements. At the same time, France has announced it's barring the far-right Israeli minister Bezalel Smotrich from entering the country, saying that he actively promotes the annexation of the Palestinian territories. The Israeli foreign ministry has condemned the move, saying that it will only serve to fuel anti-Semitism.
2: Some influential Russian social media channels are reporting the person killed in a car bombing near Moscow on Tuesday morning was a Russian general. World News from the BBC.
0: This is KSFR News. I'm Patrick Davis. Hearing examiners for the State Public Regulation Commission on Monday said commissioners should reverse a $400 million sale of TXNM energy stock to private equity firm Blackstone. The move could complicate Blackstone's $11.5 billion bid to acquire TXNM, which is the parent company of energy utility PNM. The Albuquerque Journal reports that the sale last year of 8 million shares of TXNM stock gave Blackstone a 7.5% stake in the company. Regulators said it violated a law prohibiting utility mergers without prior approval from the PRC. The nonprofit Prosperity Works and Attorney General Raul Torres are among the parties that pushed the PRC to review the sale. The PRC recommended the companies not only unwind the stock purchase, but also pay penalties for their participation in an unauthorized transaction. The first New Mexico case of the New World screwworm has been confirmed in Lee County. It's the first case found outside of Texas or Mexico. The Associated Press reports that there are 5 confirmed cases in the U.S. The Lee County case is a small dog, and there are 3 calves and a goat in Texas. The screwworm is actually a fly larva that eats living flesh instead of dead material. The flies lay their eggs in open wounds of animals like cattle, but wildlife, pets, and occasionally humans can be infested. In each case, officials have set up a 12-mile quarantine zone to try to slow the parasite's advance. Federal legislation to return 3 tracts of land to a trust for New Mexico's 19 pueblos passed the U.S. House last week. The Albuquerque Indian School Act would transfer 10 acres of a former boarding school to the Indian Pueblo Cultural Center in Albuquerque. The center provides a museum, cultural programming, and events serving the state's 19 pueblos. The center's president and CEO told Source New Mexico that the land would be used for an entrepreneur complex and would also include light industry and manufacturing spaces. U.S. Representative Melanie Stansberry, a Democrat from New Mexico, was the bill's lead sponsor. Stansberry said in a statement that the transfer of land is now one step closer to becoming a reality. There's a slight chance of thunderstorms this afternoon with an expected high temperature of 87 degrees. Tonight will be mostly cloudy with a low of 58. For KSFR News, I'm Patrick Davis.
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9: And welcome to Sowing Seeds. I'm Sean Conlon. Bud is out this week on assignment. He'll be here solo next week, and we will be back together 2 weeks from today. I think that's the 23rd. So we have lots of music for you this morning. We'll be hearing from Sonny Rollins in the second hour and paying tribute to him. He passed away a couple of weeks ago. And we're going to start off, though, with some compositions by Bill Evans, starting with this one, performed by the Kronos Quartet.

That is Barcelonian singer Silvia Perez Cruz with the Joan Diaz Trio and Waltz for Debbie from the album We Sing Bill Evans. And before that, we heard the Kronos Quartet playing Bill Evans' Peace, Peace. And we're going to hear one more from Bill Evans, or written by Bill Evans. This is Chet Baker with Green in Blue.

0: Chet Baker from an album called Chet Baker Meets the Space Jazz Trio. Very hard to find. Last copy I saw available for sale was priced at about $300. Anyway, that is Bill Evans' Green in Blue, made famous on the album Kinda Blue by Miles Davis. And it looks like it's time for us to take a break, and I'll be right back.
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0: Okay, time's 9:34. You're listening to Sowing Seeds here on KSFR every Tuesday morning from 9 to noon. I'm Sean Conlon. Bud is out this week. He will be here solo next week, and we'll be back together in a couple of weeks. We're going to hear right now from Tunisian oud player Anwar Brahim.

That is the Mauritanian singer Maluma. Title track of her album Dunya, which came out in 2003. And before that, we heard Anwar Brahim from Tunisia, oud player, master oud player, and from his 2000 album Astrakhan Cafe. 12 minutes before 10 o'clock. Let's hear one now from the Kronos Quartet. This comes from a collection of compositions by Middle Eastern composers called Floodplain.

oud player Anwar Ibrahim in the background. We just heard from the Kronos Quartet with Mugham Bayati Shiraz, a song that's apparently 700 years old that comes from their album Floodplain. We are coming up on the news in about 1 minute, and then I will be back with an hour of jazz, including some tracks from Sonny Rollins.

0: Good morning. 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Coming up on KSFR News, hearing examiners for the Public Regulation Commission are recommending that the PRC reverse a stock sale between Blackstone and energy utility PNM. I'll have more on that story, plus New Mexico's weather after these world news headlines from the BBC. 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
2: BBC News with Govinda Gill. Medical sources in Afghanistan say a woman and a child have been killed in a crackdown by Taliban forces on a protest against the detention of dozens of women for breaking strict religious dress codes. The Taliban authorities have denied anyone was killed in the incident in Herat. Carrie Davis reports from Islamabad.
3: Over the weekend, there were reports that local Taliban government officials in Herat had begun to arrest women they considered to be improperly wearing the hijab by showing their faces. The UN has cited reports that around 30 women were detained. The Taliban government have imposed many restrictions on women since they took power, including strict dress codes. Women must be completely covered when they leave home. Protests against the Taliban are increasingly rare, but a group of men and women took to the streets in Herat to protest.
2: France says it will ban Israel's finance minister, Bezalel Smotrich, from entering the country. Paris says it took the decision because the far-right politician has been actively promoting the annexation of Palestinian territories. Together with Britain, Norway, Canada, New Zealand and Australia, France is also imposing sanctions on six entities and one individual accused of enabling settler violence against Palestinian civilians. Sebastian Usher reports from Jerusalem.
4: The UK government says the move is in response to record settlement expansion and rising settler violence in the occupied West Bank. It's also firmly advising British businesses against activity in illegal Israeli settlements. At the same time, France has announced it's barring the far-right Israeli minister Bezalel Smotrich from entering the country, saying that he actively promotes the annexation of the Palestinian territories. The Israeli Foreign Ministry has condemned the move, saying that it will only serve to fuel anti-Semitism.
2: A United Nations report says Palestinian civilians in Gaza and the West Bank are suffering severe violence on all sides from Israeli forces, attacks by settlers and from Hamas. It says Hamas uses the cover of Israeli military offences to commit its abuses. The report also accuses Israeli security forces of supporting settlers attacking Palestinians in the occupied West Bank. A protester has been shot dead in central Kenya during violent demonstrations against an Ebola quarantine centre being built by the United States there. Akisa Wandera is in Nairobi.
5: Police clashed with protesters in Nanyuki during a second round of demonstrations against plans to establish an Ebola quarantine facility near the Laikipia Air Base. Protesters had planned a peaceful march to present a petition calling for the relocation of the facility, but tensions escalated after police blocked access to the site. Officers fired tear gas and used water cannons to disperse crowds, while protesters lit bonfires and barricaded roads. Witnesses say at least one person was shot during the unrest, although police have not confirmed the incident.
2: BBC News.
0: This is KSFR News. I'm Patrick Davis. Independent candidate for governor Ken Miyagi-Shima has sued New Mexico Secretary of State Maggie Toulouse Oliver, alleging that independent candidates face unfair obstacles to make the ballot. Miyagi-Shima is the former mayor of Las Cruces. Independent candidates are required to gather more than 14,000 signatures to make the November 3rd general election ballot. But Republicans and Democrats without pre-primary delegates only need around 2,500 signatures to make their party's primary ballot. Miyagi-Shima told Source New Mexico that he reached out to 8 attorneys before finally deciding to represent himself in the case. Miyagi-Shima said his campaign has so far gathered more than half of the required signatures. But at their current rate of gathering about 150 each day, gathering 14,000 signatures by the June 25th deadline appears unlikely. Hearing examiners for the State Public Regulation Commission on Monday said commissioners should reverse a $400 million sale of TXNM Energy stock to private equity firm Blackstone. The move could complicate Blackstone's $11.5 billion bid to acquire TXNM, which is the parent company of energy utility PNM. The Albuquerque Journal reports that the sale last year of 8 million shares of TXNM stock gave Blackstone a 7.5% stake in the company. Regulators said it violated a law prohibiting utility mergers without prior approval from the PRC. The nonprofit Prosperity Works and Attorney General Raul Torres are among the parties that pushed the PRC to review the sale. The PRC recommended the companies not only unwind the stock purchase, but also pay penalties for their participation in an unauthorized transaction. The first New Mexico case of the New World screwworm has been confirmed in Lee County. It's the first case found outside of Texas or Mexico. The Associated Press reports that there are 5 confirmed cases in the U.S. The Lee County case is a small dog, and there are 3 calves and a goat in Texas. The screwworm is actually a fly larva that eats living flesh instead of dead material. The flies lay their eggs in open wounds of animals like cattle, but wildlife, pets, and occasionally humans can be infested. In each case, officials have set up a 12-mile quarantine zone to try to slow the parasite's advance. There's a slight chance of thunderstorms this afternoon with an expected high temperature of 87 degrees. Tonight will be mostly cloudy with a low of 58. For KSFR News, I'm Patrick Davis.
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7: Hey, welcome to the second hour of Sowing Seeds. I'm Sean Conlon. Bud is out this week. He'll be back next week celebrating Blooms Day with several special guests, so you don't want to miss on that. Next Tuesday is actually June 16th, Blooms Day, and I believe it's the first time he's done a Blooms Day special on a Tuesday show. So, we're going to start this hour, we're going to listen to jazz this hour, and we're going to start off with something from a brand new album recorded about 30 years ago, August of 1995, but it's coming out this week. Kenny Barron on piano, Ray Drummond bass, and Ben Riley on drums. The album is called So Many Lovely Things, and this is The Very Thought of You.
8: Thank you. We're going to do a very beautiful ballad now, entitled The Very Thought of You. The Very Thought of You.

0: Saxophonist Cheryl Cassidy with Cyrus Chestnut on piano, Christian McBride bass, and Lewis Nash on drums. That's from an album that came out last year called Gratitude. The track, of course, was Smile, written by Charlie Chaplin. And before that, we heard from Kenny Barron with Ray Drummond and Ben Reilly, recorded live in Wales back in 1995. This is from a brand new album, comes out on Friday, called So Many Lovely Things, and we heard The Very Thought of You. 28 minutes after 10 o'clock, let's take a short break, and I'll be right back.
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0: Okay, we're going to hear a couple of tracks now from Sonny Rollins, who passed away 2 weeks ago at the age of 95.

From the album Journey to the One, that's Pharoah Sanders with Greetings to Idris, written for the drummer Idris Muhammad. And before that, Sonny Rollins from the album Here's to the People, Someone to Watch Over Me. We'll hear a couple more from Sonny Rollins to finish out the hour. Once again, he passed away a couple of weeks ago at the age of 95. Greatly missed. What, just probably the greatest musician I ever had the privilege of watching perform live. Let's just go right back to the music. Here's Night and Day. And that's not right. Let's try that again.

0: Sonny Rollins, that's called Bee Gees, comes off a fantastic collection of his milestone work called Silver City, compiled by Gary Giddens, the critic who wrote for a long time for The Village Voice. We are coming up to the news. I will be back with the third hour in about 8 minutes.
1: Coming to you from Santa Fe Community College, you're listening to KSFR. I'm Patrick Davis. Coming up on KSFR News, during a recent flight delay, I saw firsthand how putting too much trust in AI can sow distrust in authority figures. I'll have some tips for using AI with a critical lens, plus a look at New Mexico's weather, after world news from the BBC. 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
3: BBC News with Govinda Gill. President Trump has just said that Iran shot down a U.S. Apache helicopter patrolling the Strait of Hormuz late on Monday, and the U.S. needs to respond to the attack. He didn't say what form the U.S. response would take. Steve Jackson reports.
4: In a post on his Truth Social platform, Mr. Trump described the helicopter as highly sophisticated. He said the two pilots had been rescued and were safe and uninjured. It's unclear what the president means by the US needing to respond to the attack, but this clearly raises the stakes in the standoff between Iran and the US. On Monday, Mr. Trump demanded that Israel and Iran stop firing at each other and return to a ceasefire after renewed clashes. Since the US and Israel launched their attack on Iran in February, the country has prevented large volumes of shipping from passing through the Strait of Hormuz, driving up global prices of oil, gas, and other products.
3: Medical sources in Afghanistan say a woman and a child have been killed in a crackdown by Taliban forces on a protest against the detention of dozens of women for breaking strict religious dress codes. The Taliban authorities have denied anyone was killed in the incident in Herat. Kerry Davies reports from Islamabad.
5: Over the weekend, there were reports that local Taliban government officials in Herat had begun to arrest women they considered to be improperly wearing the hijab by showing their faces. The UN has cited reports that around 30 women were detained. The Taliban government have imposed many restrictions on women since they took power, including strict dress codes. Women must be completely covered when they leave home. Protests against the Taliban are increasingly rare, but a group of men and women took to the streets in Herat to protest.
3: A protester has been shot dead in central Kenya during demonstrations against an Ebola quarantine centre being built by the United States there. Reporters say they heard gunshots and then saw a man with a head wound lying motionless on the ground. Scientists led by the University of Glasgow say the asteroid that hit Earth and wiped out the dinosaurs took 8 million years to cool down. It's thought this created the right circumstances for life as we know it to be created. Phoebe Hobson reports.
6: When the Sixchuclub asteroid collided with Earth 66 million years ago in the Gulf of Mexico, it caused climate chaos, wiping out most species on the planet. All the dinosaurs except the ancestors of birds became extinct, and global temperatures plummeted. What we would now consider a nuclear winter lasted for around 15 years. In this new study, scientists say the impact was big enough to cause deformation at least 35 kilometres under the surface of the Earth. Despite the devastation, the slow cooling down of the asteroid over 8 million years caused hydrothermal conditions well suited to sustaining microbial life and shielded it from extreme cold temperatures.
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1: This is KSFR News. I'm Patrick Davis. With the continued rise of AI-generated content, misinformation and disinformation continue to proliferate social media and online spaces. But at the same time, more and more people are putting their trust in AI. Perhaps you've seen people citing Claude or ChatGPT as a source during an online debate. This weekend, I saw firsthand how blind trust in AI can lead people astray. As I traveled to and from Washington, D.C. last week, my connecting flights at the Dallas-Fort Worth airport were canceled or delayed twice due to severe weather, once on the way there, and then again on my trip back to New Mexico. Halfway through the flight from Washington, D.C. to DFW, the pilot came over the intercom and announced that our flight would be landing in Memphis due to an unexpected, fast-moving thunderstorm in North Texas. When we touched down, everyone pulled out their phones and scrambled to find information about the storm and their connecting flights. The gentleman in the seat next to me spoke into his phone and asked if there was a ground stop at DFW Airport. Google's Gemini AI replied,
7: "According to the latest information, there is no active ground stop at DFW Airport right now. However,
1: meanwhile, I typed the search term DFW ground stop into my phone's Google app and scrolled past the AI-generated results. The first result was a Federal Aviation Administration website that said all flights into and out of DFW were halted. Seconds later, a flight attendant's voice came over the intercom and announced the DFW ground stop. I heard my neighbor mutter, "Well, that's not the information I'm getting." He seemed to trust Google Gemini more than the human flight attendant. I leaned over and showed him the FAA website that I found. Then I explained that as a journalist in a small newsroom, I'm used to finding ways to verify and double-check the information I have. Personally, I try to avoid asking AI for direct information, especially in a fast-changing situation. Instead, I might ask the AI where I can find certain bits of information. That way, I can verify things for myself. Despite what the promise of AI might be, the technology still has a long way to go before it's a trustworthy source of information. Reporting finally from the Albuquerque International Sunport, I'm Patrick Davis.
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0: Welcome to the third hour of Sowing Seeds every Tuesday morning here on KSFR, our community radio station in northern New Mexico, also KSQR up north in the Cuesta Taos area. I'm Sean Conlon. Bud is out this week. He'll be here next week with a Bloomsday extravaganza. So tune in. You won't want to miss it. He'll have special guests and everything. And we'll be back together in 2 weeks, the 23rd. So it turns out I left a disc at home this morning, and so this third hour will be improvised a bit. We'll start off with some music from Kenya. This is off a collection called Kenya Dance Mania, Gabriel Omolo and his Apollo Komesha.

0: Oh, yeah. Got to turn the microphone on first. Those are Le Wanyika from Kenya with Sina Makosa. And before that, we heard Gabriel Omolo and his Apollo Comesha, also from Kenya, both from the collection Kenya Dance Mania. It's 24 minutes after 11 o'clock, and this is Sowing Seeds here every Tuesday morning on KSFR and KSQR, our community radio stations for Northern New Mexico. My name's Sean. Be here until noon. Bud will be here next week with his big Bloomsday show. Be sure to tune in. We'll hear some. We'll hear a piece now from a group from Zimbabwe. World Cup starts in just a couple of days, so I thought it would be appropriate to play this piece. I first heard it on Tony Jackson's show many years ago.
1: Ladies and gentlemen, could you please all rise? Zimbabwe's number one soccer fan, His Excellency President Kenan Banana, now arriving here at Gwanzura Stadium for this important Soccer League clash, a game which is being played between Dynamos and Tornadoes.

His Excellency just rising up from his seat to prepare and meet the players on the field of play, as he is accompanied by SIFA Chairman Comrade Job Kadengu and Secretary General Comrade Brian Harry. The two teams have lined up and the President just arriving to greet.

Fighting Warriors, Makado of the Venda Warriors, in the Kobenga Marabatanga Bako Zipa, Chief Mapogo of the Debele speaking trance, Mama Mandandisi, King Sekukuni, thank you, Freedom Spirit, for allowing me but to mention a few names of gallant fighters, nation builders of this world.

From the album Resistance is Defense, that South African poet, anti-apartheid activist, and convicted bank robber, Mzwakhe Mbuli, although in his defense he was probably framed by the government for the bank robbery. He actually performed here in Santa Fe on his one and only U.S. tour back in, I think it was the summer of 1993. He's fortunate enough to be there. And before Mzwakhe Mbuli, we heard from The Real Sounds out of Zimbabwe with the story of an actual soccer match, famous match that took place, the Tornadoes versus the Dynamos. It's 14 minutes before noon. Got time for a couple of more. And let's go back to, let's see what we have here. We'll go back to the compilation Kenya Dance Mania. This is Echo Kabasela.

That is Echo Kabasele from Kenya. Also off the collection, Kenya Dance Mania. That's just about going to do it for the show. We have a couple of minutes left. Thanks so much for listening this morning. Thanks to the folks who called in. Bud will be here next Tuesday morning with his Bloomsday special, including some special guests. So tune in for that one. I will be here tomorrow night with Undercurrents, provided the city council doesn't run too late. And Bud and I will be back together 2 weeks from today on the 23rd. Okay, I think I've covered everything. Stay tuned for an hour of news from the BBC World Service and Patrick Davis and the KSFR News Department. And 1 o'clock this afternoon, it's the Roadside Distraction with Mark and Paula.

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2: BBC News with Lisa Costello. President Trump says the United States must respond to the shooting down of an American Apache helicopter while patrolling the Strait of Hormuz, accusing Iran of being responsible. He said the two pilots were rescued uninjured and were safe. France says it will bar Israel's far-right finance minister, Bezalel Smotrich, for actively promoting the annexation of Palestinian territories. Sanctions against Israeli settler networks are being imposed by several Western nations. A UN report says Palestinian civilians in Gaza and the West Bank are suffering severe violence from all sides. It says Palestinians are under assault from Israeli forces, settlers, and from Hamas. A woman and child are said to have been killed in western Afghanistan as Taliban forces cracked down on a protest against the detaining of women for breaking Islamic dress codes. Security forces reportedly opened fire to disperse the demonstration. The EU has ordered the tech giant Meta to give rival artificial intelligence chatbots access to its WhatsApp platform. Meta has 5 working days to implement the order or face fines. 6 Georgians have gone on trial in France for the theft of rare editions of Russian literary classics. Organised crime networks are suspected of being behind the thefts, which targeted libraries across Europe. A Somali football referee, denied entry to the United States to officiate in the World Cup, says he underwent an 11-hour immigration interview after landing in Miami. Omar Artan would have been the first Somali to referee a World Cup match. A new study has revealed that the asteroid that hit the Earth, wiping out dinosaurs, took 8 million years to cool down. It's thought the gradual cooling created the right circumstances for life as we now know it. BBC News.
3: This is National Native News. I'm Jill Freitas. Wildlife across southern southeast Alaska is emerging from wintertime hibernation. But in Metlakatla, on Annette Island, animals aren't the only thing waking up. Canoes are hitting the water again, marking this year's start of the Tsimshian tradition that's tied to the village's history. KRBD's Hunter Morrison tagged along for a recent canoe journey and has this story.
4: About a dozen people are holding cedar boughs in a driveway on the outskirts of town. David Nelson grabs his drum and begins singing. As the drum beats echo through the subdivision, it hasn't been performed in 3 years.
5: We believe they're like a living, breathing thing.
4: The ceremony marks the start of the canoe's spring and summertime journey. Johan Atkinson, president of the nonprofit Lawida, says the organization's goal is to share Tsimshian culture and bring Metlakatla back to its canoeing roots.
6: It's that feeling of we're going to be on the ocean of our ancestors, and that feeling is so comforting.
4: The canoe is towed to a boat launch, from which they'll paddle to nearby One Tree Island. Atkinson hopes fun opportunities like these can help keep Tsimshian traditions alive for the next generation.
6: You know, having them experience now is something that many of us adults have not experienced at their age.
4: Atkinson says folks from all over the country visit Metlakatla each summer to experience the village's canoe journeys firsthand. Reporting in Metlakatla, I'm Hunter Morrison.
3: Robert Nick was a man of the Southwest Alaska tundra and so much more. He died last month at the age of 84. His memorial service was at St. Innocent Russian Orthodox Cathedral in Anchorage last week, whereas KMBA's Rhonda McBride tells us he was remembered for a lifetime of public service.
7: All things shall be tried by fire.
8: Robert Nick's Russian Orthodox service was fitting for a man who loved the harmonies of a Slavonic choir. For Andrew Guy, president of the Chulista Native Corporation, Nick represents the end of an era.
9: He's part of that group that came from having no electricity, no outboard, to where we are today.
8: Nick helped to bring electricity to villages throughout Southwest Alaska through his work with the Alaska Village Electric Cooperative, an organization he helped found. Richard Jung, who owned Jung's trading post in the neighboring village of Nepakiak, said Nick's leadership grew from the values he was raised in.
10: One of the things that you're taught is to help people. You try to do what you can for your village and your region, and he was one of those guys that did that.
8: Robert Nick was very proud that he was the first in his family to receive a Western education and graduate from high school. That achievement became a foundation for decades of service on boards and commissions that focused on a wide range of causes, health, education, housing. His niece, Karen Cook Phillips, says he was tireless.
11: Attending meetings after meetings and days and hours and for continued years.
8: Nick dedicated many years of his life to improving housing conditions in rural Alaska. He also served on the Lower Kuskokwim School Board for 2 decades. Steve O'Brien, a former school principal, remembers giving Nick a copy of Robert's Rules of Order to help him.
12: He said, "Oh, I already have that book."
8: O'Brien says it's no surprise that Robert Nick eventually was asked to chair almost every board he served on. In 2014, he received an honorary Doctorate of Laws degree from the University of Alaska Fairbanks. In Anchorage, I'm Rhonda McBride.
3: And I'm Jill Freitas.
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16: This is Asian View from NHK World Japan. I'm Eriko Kojima. More than 30 people have been confirmed dead after a massive earthquake struck the Philippines on Monday. Search and rescue operations are continuing. Local media say the magnitude 8.2 quake damaged an airport, a university building, and stores in the city of General Santos on Mindanao Island. An elementary school was also hit hard. A ceremony was taking place in the schoolyard to mark the start of a new term when the shaking began.
17: We were very excited for the flag ceremony because it's our first day of school. No parents and no kids were wounded.
16: Philippine President Ferdinand Marcos Jr. has told government agencies to quickly assess damage and prepare shelters. Chinese President Xi Jinping and North Korean leader Kim Jong-un have agreed to boost ties. They met in Pyongyang on Monday. China's foreign ministry says Xi told Kim that their countries should strengthen strategic coordination and firmly safeguard their respective sovereignty, security, and development interests. Kim reportedly said Pyongyang sees enhancing ties with Beijing as its top priority. Xi's visit comes as North Korea pursues its nuclear development program. The Chinese foreign ministry made no mention of pressure on Pyongyang to denuclearize or relations with Washington. Authorities in Laos have called off a search for 2 people still missing in a flooded cave after more than 2 weeks. 7 people reportedly entered the cave around May 20th to search for gold. Their way out was blocked after torrential rain caused flooding and a landslide. Local officials and foreign divers rescued 5 of them by May 30th. We are broadcasting from NHK in Tokyo. The head of the International Atomic Energy Agency has issued a new warning about North Korea's nuclear program. Rafael Grossi says photographs recently released by Pyongyang may show a new enrichment facility at the Nyeombyeong nuclear complex. Grossi said North Korea's continuation and further development of its nuclear program clearly violate UN Security Council resolutions. North Korea's state-run media reported last week that leader Kim Jong-un visited a nuclear materials production factory. Kim reportedly said the country's capacity to produce weapons-grade nuclear materials has more than doubled in the past 5 years. India continued to show strong economic growth in fiscal 2025. The government says India's GDP rose 7.7% in the fiscal year through March. That's up 0.6 percentage points from the previous year. The brisk performance is largely attributed to steady growth in personal consumption, which accounts for over 50% of GDP. Increased government spending on infrastructure and expanded private capital investment also spurred growth. The International Monetary Fund recently forecast that India's nominal GDP will overtake that of Japan and rank fourth in the world next year. Japan's Maritime Self-Defense Force has conducted a joint search and rescue drill with the South Korean Navy for the first time since 2017. The MSDF says the exercise was held on Sunday near islands in southwestern Japan and involved a response to a simulated fire on a ship. The exercises were first held in 1999, but this was the first one since December 2017 because bilateral ties deteriorated after Japan said a South Korean naval vessel directed its fire control radar at an MSDF patrol aircraft in December 2018. Two China Coast Guard ships have navigated Japan's exclusive economic zone off Okinawa. Their crews claim the waters are under China's jurisdiction. Informed sources say the Chinese vessels entered Japan's EEZ on June 3rd after sailing east of Taiwan. Responding to a radio call from the Japan Coast Guard, the Chinese crew replied that they were on a routine patrol within China's jurisdiction. The China Coast

0: is not that plants can't move fast enough. The problem is that suitable habitat is disappearing. The research team found that even when plants are able to shift their ranges, many simply will not have enough livable territory left as the climate changes. That means strategies like assisted migration, where humans help species relocate, may only have limited success unless combined with habitat restoration and protection of climate-stable lands. The study, which was recently published in the journal Science, projects especially high losses in southern Europe, southern Australia, and the western United States. According to the researchers, aggressively reducing emissions remains the most effective way to slow plant extinctions. Earthwise is a production of WAMC. 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
1: I'm Dr. Anthony Lizewitz, and this is Climate Connections. Climate change is causing more extremely hot days in many parts of the U.S., and a recent report highlights the danger that heat can pose to rural residents. Grace Wickerson is with the Federation of American Scientists. She says many rural residents work outside in the hot sun. And according to the analysis by her group and the nonprofit Headwaters Economics, people in rural areas are more likely to have chronic diseases or other pre-existing conditions.
2: As well as other risk factors like age that make them more vulnerable to the impacts of heat.
1: And it can be hard for rural residents to find relief. Most live far away from a cooling center, and their homes tend to be older and difficult to keep cool. On top of that, rural public health programs are often underfunded, and many rural hospitals have closed. As the climate warms, heat waves are growing more severe.
2: And they're also happening more frequently. So this is putting a lot of stress on people, infrastructure, and communities.
1: But according to the report, there are ways to minimize the risks. For example, implementing workplace protections, funding rural health programs, and retrofitting homes can help keep people safe from heat. Climate Connections is produced by the Yale Center for Environmental Communication. To learn more about climate change, visit climateconnections.org.
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4: It's time now for your good news for a good planet. OLAUG. O-L-A-U-G. That's Old Ladies Against Underwater Garbage. This extraordinary group of older women are committed to cleaning up their part of the world in the freshwater ponds of Cape Cod, Massachusetts. These determined dames, age 64 to 85 and counting, don swimsuits and snorkels to collect trash from almost 1,000 ponds across Cape Cod. While their name may be silly, they've won multiple awards and they are serious about their mission. We swim to remove trash from ponds, channeling the strength of older women and challenging others to see beyond limits, to take concrete action to preserve the environment. Founded in 2017, they gather small teams of swimmers and sweep the shallows first. One swimmer goes ahead looking for snapping turtles and guides the others around them. Whatever they find, they give to their garbage collector, who paddles a kayak or canoe. Their deep affection for the wildlife is what motivates them. Founder Susan Bauer says the turtles, eels, and frogs recognize and swim up to them. Who knew that a bunch of old ladies in bathing suits would generate so much interest and do so much good? OLAUG inspires others while also challenging the limiting beliefs of what old ladies can do. And this is Mandy from GoodNewsGoodPlanet.com.
5: Welcome to Yoga Moments. More on uncertainty quotes. I think it is easier to imagine there are easier paths, she said, realizing something for the first time. But maybe there are no easy paths. There are just paths. In one life, I might be married. In another, I might be working in a shop. I might have said yes to this cute guy who asked me out for coffee. In another, I might be researching glaciers in the Arctic Circle, or I might be an Olympic swimming champion. Who knows? Every second of every day, we are entering a new universe, and we spend so much time wishing our lives were different, comparing ourselves to other people and to other versions of ourselves, when really most lives contain degrees of good and degrees of bad, by Matt Haig. I wanted a perfect ending. Now I've learned the hard way that some poems don't rhyme and some stories don't have a clear beginning, middle, and end. Life is about not knowing, having to change, taking the moment and making the best of it, without knowing what's going to happen next. Delicious ambiguity. Gildner Radner. I have learned that if you must leave a place that you have lived in and loved, and where all your yesteryears are buried deep, leave it anyway, except a slow way. Leave it the fastest way you can. Never turn back, and never believe that an hour you remember is a better hour because it is dead. Past years seem safe ones, vanquished ones, while the future lives in a cloud, formidable from a distance. Beryl Markham. I took a test in extensionalism. I left all the blanks blank, and I got 100. Woody Allen. These are from Uncertainty Quotes, so thank you for listening today. This is Desiree Mays with Yoga Moments.

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2: BBC News with Govinda Gill. President Trump has said Iran shot down a U.S. Apache helicopter patrolling the Strait of Hormuz late on Monday, and the U.S. needs to respond. In a social media post, he said the two pilots were safe and uninjured. This analysis from Sarah Smith in Washington.
3: It's very clear to anyone watching the White House that there's no appetite to return to a full-scale conflict with Iran, but Donald Trump really does need to keep that prospect on the table whilst he's continuing with peace negotiations. Otherwise, he'll feel he doesn't have enough leverage. So the opportunity to land a blow, but in a proportionate way, signaled in advance, could give him the opportunity, he might think, to strengthen his negotiating hand, answer the hurt felt by what had happened with the helicopter, but try not to allow this to spiral out of control and a return to a full-scale war.
2: France says it will ban Israel's finance minister, Bezalel Smotrich, from entering the country. Paris says it took the decision because the far-right politician has been actively promoting the annexation of Palestinian territories. Israel condemned the move, warning it would fuel anti-Semitism. Medical sources in Afghanistan say a woman and a child have been killed in a crackdown by Taliban forces on a protest against the detention of dozens of women for breaking strict religious dress codes. The Taliban authorities have denied anyone was killed in the incident in the western city of Herat. Caroline Hawley has this report.
4: The violence used by the Taliban to break up the protest is evident in videos that have emerged from Herat. Live fire is used to disperse the crowd. Protests against the Taliban are rare. The demonstrators, men and women, had come out onto the streets after a series of arrests of women accused of not adhering to the Taliban's strict dress code. The Taliban has described its rules on what women wear as a divine obligation. But the UN has expressed concern at the arrests. It says that restrictions on Afghan women are growing.
2: A Somali football referee who was denied entry to the United States, where he was due to officiate in the World Cup, has said he was subjected to an 11-hour immigration interview after landing in Miami Airport. Omar Artan said he was very, very disappointed to be missing the tournament. Shaima Khalil is in Los Angeles.
5: Omar Artan, a Somali referee, was barred by U.S. border authorities from entering the country on Monday. He told the New York Times it was the biggest dream of his life to come to the World Cup and that he was very disappointed by the decision. The U.S. immigration authorities have not given a reason for denying Mr. Artan entry, but Somalia is one of several countries on a travel ban list introduced by President Donald Trump's administration.
2: World news from the BBC. Some influential Russian social media channels are reporting that the person killed in a car bombing near Moscow on Tuesday morning was a Russian general. The identity of the victim has not been officially given. Cities and towns across Pakistan-administered Kashmir have been brought to a standstill in a general strike called by a recently banned alliance of civil society groups. Streets in the capital, Muzaffarabad, and elsewhere were deserted. At least 11 people were killed on Sunday night in clashes between security forces and protesters. Scientists led by the University of Glasgow say the asteroid that hit Earth and wiped out the dinosaurs took 8 million years to cool down. It's thought this created the right circumstances for life as we know it to be created. Phoebe Hobson reports.
6: When the Sixchuclub asteroid collided with Earth 66 million years ago in the Gulf of Mexico, it caused climate chaos, wiping out most species on the planet. All the dinosaurs except the ancestors of birds became extinct, and global temperatures plummeted. What we would now consider a nuclear winter lasted for around 15 years. In this new study, scientists say the impact was big enough to cause deformation at least 35 kilometres under the surface of the Earth. Despite the devastation, the slow cooling down of the asteroid over 8 million years caused hydrothermal conditions well suited to sustaining microbial life and shielded it from extreme cold temperatures.
2: In tennis, Serena Williams has made a winning return after 4 years in retirement. She paired up with Victoria Mboko for a first-round victory in the women's doubles at the Queen's Club in London. The 23-time Grand Slam singles champion and her Canadian teenage partner won in two straight sets over third seeds Erin Routliffe and Nicole Melikar-Martinez. Williams said she decided to return to professional tennis because she got tired of sitting at home. BBC News.
7: Anticuerpos, acérquense. Sé lo valientes que son, pero la influenza viene fuerte. Pero hay buenas noticias. El humano al que protegemos acaba de vacunarse contra la influenza. 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
8: Trabajemos como un equipo para defendernos contra la influenza. 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
10: Bringing you the best in folk, blues, classic rock, and other favorites. We hope you enjoy the show.
9: Well, hello, hello.
10: Hello.
9: We've got a great show lined up for you today. You know, American music has always been shared around the world. Blues, jazz, classical, Americana, so much more.
10: Yeah, that's right. You know, and today we're going to feature some great tunes from many different musical styles with lyrics that reflect our diverse cultures. And, you know, there's so many different songs. I'm sure people will say, hey, what about that one? So we'll probably do another show down the line if we missed Sweet Home Alabama or something. I tried to mix it up. We tried to mix it up with some stuff that you're familiar with and probably some that you might never have heard.
9: Well, we're going to start out with New Mexico Road. That's T.Z. Wright, a multi-instrumentalist and songwriter, and a New Mexico resident who led the first house band at the Motherlode in Red River in the mid-70s. He was honored in 2024 with a Legacy Award at the Woody Guthrie Folk Festival.
10: That's right.
9: Very cool.
10: So here is T.Z. Wright with New Mexico Road.

0: Yeah, that was Johnny Rivers. That was live at the Whiskey A Go-Go in 1964. You know, that song was so popular that he would have to sing it three times each night. And he was so popular that the Beatles snuck in to see him in 1964 when they were playing L.A.
1: Yeah, and before that, we had Joni Mitchell. That was from 1971, her Blue album.
0: Classic.
1: Oh, yeah, love her voice.
0: And then we heard Old New Mexico, Jerry Jeff Walker from 2014, from his album It's About Time. And we started off with T.Z. Wright. Alrighty, well, we are going to continue. What shall we hear next?
1: How about the Tennessee Waltz?
0: All right, Otis Redding with the Stax Memphis sound. Here we go from Dictionary of Soul. The Tennessee Waltz.

0: I guess the Lord must be in New York City. Well, I don't know. If he was in New York, the Knicks would have won yesterday. That was Harry Nilsson from his 1969 Harry album. Just love me some Nilsson.
1: And before that, we had Louisiana 1927. That's a Randy Newman tune about the 1927 Great Flood. This version is sung by Aaron Neville from his 1991 album, Warm Your Heart.
0: There ain't no voice like Aaron Neville's voice.
1: Oh, so pretty. Mm-hmm.
0: Texas Flood, Stevie Ray Vaughan and Double Trouble. That's from Austin down in 1978, telling the story of some flooding down in Texas.
1: We're going to carry on. Here's Walking Back to Georgia. This is Jim Croce, one of my favorite guys from 1972.
0: Oop, mess around with Jim.

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I never had a chance to dance a hula. Well, I guess I should have known. When you start talking to the sweet Wahini,

0: Aloha.
1: Aloha.
0: Aloha to you.
1: That stuck with Dirty in Hawaiian, baby.
0: Yeah, that was John Prine. He's so crazy, or was.
1: From German Afternoons, 1986. You know, the pedal steel, the slide guitar, started in Hawaiian. In Hawaii, and that's so I played a little pedal steel for you next with All My Exes Live in Texas.
0: All my exes do live in Texas. Thank the Lord.
1: Some of my exes live in Texas. That was George Strait from 1987. Great song. I love that song. What was next, honey?
0: Oh, Kentucky Moonshine. That was Pure Prairie League, one of my favorite bands of the old days, and from 1975.
1: Before that, we heard Western Florida. That was Bat McGrath. Yeah, I used to hear Bat and Don up in Rochester, New York in my early days. That was from his Blue Eagle album, 1976. And we started off with Jim Croce doing Walking Back to Georgia. Alrighty. Well, we got a couple more for you before we go into the news. Let's hear the Chicks doing Mississippi, that old Dylan song.

0: Yeah,
1: I think great.
0: The Chicks.
1: Yeah. Coming up after the news, our friend James Raymond is going to give us a little interview and tell us all about his Unit Beat gig coming up on Saturday. And he's going to be playing the songs of Wayne Shorter.
0: Yeah, we'll play a Wayne Shorter song going to the news, Blues a la Carte. He's also going to talk about his new album with Jono Metzen. So, all right, we look forward to that. In the meantime, here is Blues a la Carte.
1: Okay. Stay tuned for James Raymond's interview, too.

0: Don't drive distracted. 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
1: Oh, it might be the...
2: And we are back. Yeah, we've got a...
3: We got a special guest. We got James Raymond. He's going to tell us a lot of cool things, and he's going to let us know all about his upcoming show at Unit B this Saturday. Is that right, James?
4: That's right, Paula. Thanks for having me on.
2: Oh, it's our pleasure.
4: Hi, Mark.
2: Hello. We're happy to have you. So tell us a little bit about what the show is and what inspired you to do a show on Wayne Shorter.
4: I sure will. Yeah, I'm playing with my quartet, which this time is John Gagan, Jeremy Harris, and Mark Clark on drums. Jeremy's on saxophone. John, of course, is on bass.
2: Uh-huh.
4: And I've been wanting to do a night of all of Wayne Shorter's music for quite some time, which is pretty ambitious, but I just love his writing. I'm a huge fan of Wayne Shorter's, going back for years and years, and his music is just so evocative and challenging, and I thought since I've got these great players, it would be so fun to just concentrate on all of Wayne's music.
2: Yeah, his music's very ambitious. That's something to take on.
3: but you've got the great players to back you up.
4: Absolutely,
3: that's gonna be great.
4: We did a gig, not with this exact lineup, but I just knew once I heard Jeremy play, soprano and tenor, saxophone, that he'd be a great fit for this kind of night. He's just a burning saxophone player, and of course John and Mark. Yeah. My guys, and they're game for anything, pretty much.
2: Yeah, they're great. So it's at Unit B. Tell us a little bit how to get tickets and all that.
3: Well, I know it's unitbsantafe.com, right?
4: That's right. Yeah, that'll take you to a ticket link. And I also have a link on my website, jamesraymond.com.
2: And that's this Saturday night.
3: Cool.
4: This Saturday. Yeah. Yeah.
3: Well, you were telling us something a little earlier before you came on the radio. You're writing music for
2: a Broadway musical?
4: Yeah, we've had, I've been working on it with, the production team, and my partner in the project is a guy named Ken Lisebnik, who wrote the book. And we've been working on it for a few years now, and these things just take a lot of time, but it's starting to pick up some steam, and it's a project called Cosette, and it's kind of a sequel to Les Miserables, if you can believe that. It picks up 20 years after Les Mis, and the lead character is Cosette, who was the little girl in Les Mis. But it's a wonderful book, and I've written, 25, 27 songs. And we've done a few workshops, with actors and like Juilliard trained singers and actors out in Los Angeles. We have another workshop coming up, and yeah, it's really exciting. It's a lot different from what I normally do, but it's something I'm really passionate about.
3: Wow.
2: Yeah, that sounds
3: very
2: cool.
3: That is exciting.
2: Very cool.
4: Yeah.
2: And then you recently just released an album that you did with Jono. Tell us a little bit about that.
4: Oh, sure. Yeah, we were working for a year or more, I think, on this EP of five songs. And we were just kind of waiting for the right time to put it out. And so it just dropped on all the streamers last week, I think. It's just, he's one of my best friends, just a incredibly talented guy.
2: Oh, yeah.
4: One of the first musicians I met when I moved here to Santa Fe, and as soon as we met, we just started writing songs together because we just hit it off so well. And he's just a joy to work with, and we just like getting together and writing songs and recording them and producing them. And we're working on Now, the follow-up EP to the one that just came out, and we've got about another 5 or 6 songs ready to go pretty soon.
2: Well, that's very cool.
3: That's exciting, too. You're just busy as a bee.
4: I try to be. You know, the alternative is not pretty. So.
2: That's right. Well, we love Jahno as well, and working with him is always a pleasure.
4: Absolutely.
2: And, so the song that we're going to play next when we finish this interview is No Bones About It, with featuring KT Tunstall. Did she come into Santa Fe, or was that done long distance? Or she's out
4: she
2: in England,
4: actually, right? She doesn't live in Santa Fe any longer, sadly, but she was living in Santa Fe, and that's when we, in between her very busy schedule, Jahno got her into the studio. Actually, we might have done it at her place, at her studio, right before she was about to catch a flight to London, I think. And she's so quick and so good. Jahno got her, went to sing them all the backgrounds, and she knocked it out, of course, in about a couple hours or something. And yeah, we were thrilled to have her on it, because when we were writing the song, we're like telling each other, we need to get really great, you know, female background singer on this, and we asked her, and she said yeah, so it was pretty exciting for us.
2: Sweet.
3: Cool.
2: We're going to debut it on the show after the interview, so
4: excellent.
2: It's a great show.
3: And don't forget that you can get your tickets to Unit B at unitbsantafe.com or on James's website. How do you get to your website?
4: Oh, it's just my name, jamesraymond.com.
3: Cool.
4: And yeah, I usually post all the, if I have a live show coming up, I'll post all the information and a link to tickets and stuff.
2: That's right. And then you got a show coming up with Kip too, don't you?
4: Is that soon? Pardon?
2: Is that coming up soon? When is that?
4: I think so. Let's see. I think it's in July. Sometime. I don't have the date right in front of me.
2: Yeah, we'll have him on before that show too.
4: Yeah, it's either late July or early August. But this will be kind of an album release party for his record that I produced, and a great lineup: Jahno, Mark again, Clark on drums, and yeah, just a bunch of all stars, really.
2: Yeah, yeah, it's a beautiful album.
3: All the Santa famous.
4: Yes, exactly.
3: Well, you know what? We're going to play this song for you. No Bones About It. Sure was nice to talk to you, James.
4: Oh, it's always a pleasure to talk to you guys.
2: Yeah.
3: Well, thanks for checking in with us. You're the coolest.
4: Right. Anytime.
2: You have a good time up there in Abiquiu, and we look forward to next time we see you. Maybe we're going to try to make it down to the show.
4: Great. I look forward to seeing you.
3: All righty. Bye-bye.
2: All right. Take care.
4: Now.
2: Bye-bye. All right. Well, we are going to continue on with Make No Bones About It. It's featuring KT Tunstall, and it's Jahno Manson and James Raymond from Playing Day for Night. Here we go.

0: Alrighty.
1: Yeah, that was Virgin in the Delta. That was Georgina Hahn. We met her on Sky Railway. She was performing on one of the cars, and we were performing on the Acoma. What a nice gal and really pretty voice. Love this song. Good job.
0: Yeah, very nice song. And before that, we heard Nuevo Mexico. That was Felix Ilocatos, Felix Peralta. And that was a single of his. And Felix is probably one of the hardest working musicians in the area.
1: He is. He's everywhere. It's such a nice guy and so talented.
0: Yeah.
1: And before that, we had another talented guy. We had my sweetheart. We had Mark Mallon singing Crazy Eight. He wrote that song, and it's one of my favorites, too.
0: You know, we recorded that one at Frogville with George Mann III, our other favorite engineer. George usually listens in. So, hey, George, if you're listening, hope you're doing well. And that one had Michael Burt on bass, who you can hear at La Fonda, and Paul Piercy on drums, and Eastside Flash on piano, Bob Brune on mandolin. Kind of had a...
1: Oh, we had so much fun, didn't we?
0: We did. Let's make another album.
1: Okay. We just have to save our nickels and dimes.
0: And then, of course, we started out with Make No Bones About It. And we got a call in about that one. B.C. Caldwell called us, who does the Blue Monday show from 7 to 9 here on KSFR. And he was saying he was listening in, and he loved that new song by Jono and James Raymond.
1: Yeah, and thanks for calling in.
0: And yeah, and thank
1: Blue
0: you,
1: Mondays,
0: James.
1: Thank 7 you. O'clock. And we're going to carry on. We're going to start out with Spring in New Mexico. This is Bart Edgerton from his 2024 Tired and Branded.
0: Yeah, so we're going to do another set of local musicians with songs about New Mexico. Here we go, Bart.

0: New Mexico Rain. That's one of my favorite songs.
1: It's a beautiful song.
0: Yeah, this is a newer version. It's the Herm Family album. You know, it's become an unofficial New Mexico anthem. And they're gearing up for their big barn music festival that happens every year for the last 24 years in Taos, New Mexico. So people better get those tickets. Yeah, they're starting to be on sale.
1: Beginning of September, right?
0: September 10th through the 12th.
1: Yeah, it's a great time.
0: And it's the 24th annual. It's been going on for a long time.
1: You know, if you haven't experienced that, we highly recommend it. It's just a fabulous weekend.
0: Yeah, we have a lot of fun
1: Nothing but great music there. All right, and before that, what did we hear? We heard Go to Taos. Oh, that was my former band. That was a Country Blues Review doing a Michael Handler song, who used to do the Sunday Blues show here.
0: Yeah, Michael's up in Old Mexico now.
1: Yeah, that's down in Old Mexico.
0: Well, down there in Old Mexico. Well, we're going to miss him, but he'll be back around.
1: He will be back around. Anyway, that had Brant Leeper on the keys there, and Vin Kelly playing the fiddle, and Arnie Bay and Larry Diaz on bass, and of course Michael on acoustic and harmonica, and me playing
0: and
1: the lead
0: you.
1: Guitar.
0: Yep, that was a cool band. And before that, we had Made in Santa Fe. That was Alex Mayarl from In the Meantime 2020 album.
1: All right, okay. Well, we're gonna continue on. Let's see. Our next song is
0: Louisiana Rain.
1: Louisiana Rain. This is Kenny Wayne Shepherd, who's going to be down in Albuquerque at the
0: Kiva Auditorium, Kiva. June 17th. We're playing a lot of Rain songs. The rain's been threatening, but we sure have been hoping it would come and water our garden.
1: Well, here it is, Louisiana Rain. Maybe it'll come up here.

0: New York.
1: Ain't that pretty? That's Billy Joel with Tony Bennett doing New York State of Mind.
2: Well, we sure have had fun playing music for you, and we'd like to thank our friend James Raymond for calling in and telling us all about his big show at Unit B. And reminder, you can get those tickets at unitbsantafe.com.
1: Yeah, this Saturday.
2: We're going to go out with St. Louis Blues with Billie Holiday. 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And we'll send this out to our good friend George, who hails from St. Louis.
1: Here we go.

0: Where's my phone?
1: Where's my internet?
2: What happened to my church?
1: What happened to my house? My phone? My newspaper? My internet? My church, not my house? How did this all happen?
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10: This is KSFR News. I'm Patrick Davis. On the latest episode of The Forum on KSFR, I joined host Jim Falk for conversations with gubernatorial primary winners Democrat Deb Haaland and Republican Greg Hull. Haaland was Secretary of the Interior during the Biden administration, and she pushed back on the idea that there's a divide between progressives and moderates in the Democratic Party.
11: However somebody wants to put me, you know, on this political spectrum, I'm a Democrat because I believe that every child deserves a quality public education, that every single person in America and in New Mexico should have access to quality health care, that no one should be going hungry in our state, that everybody should have a place to live. I don't think these are progressive values. I think they're human values.
10: This was the first New Mexico primary where unaffiliated voters were allowed to participate. That group overwhelmingly voted for Democrats in the primary, but Republican nominee Greg Hull thinks the numbers might reveal a more nuanced situation.
12: Well, and in that particular case, what we think, and we haven't done all the analysis, but we have a strong feeling that a lot of those independents voted for Sam Bregman.
13: Do you think you can sway some Sam Bregman voters over to the Republican ticket?
12: I do. I think that's a very concerted part of what we're going to look at, how we address the voters that voted for Sam and see if we appeal to them as an alternate candidate. And we want to get our message to them very much so. But once again, we want to get our message to every voter in the state of New Mexico, because just looking online, I see a lot of individuals that are chattering online saying, I'm a Democrat and I'm going to be voting for Greg Hull.
10: But the biggest challenge Hull will have to overcome is funding. Haaland raised about $12 million during the primary, four times as much as all three Republican candidates combined. If you missed the Forum's Monday broadcast, you can tune in Wednesday at 4 or look for the Forum with Jim Falk wherever you get your podcasts. Tonight will be partly cloudy with a low temp of 58 degrees. Sunny skies return tomorrow with a high of 90. 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I'm Patrick Davis.

I'm Wally Bowen, and what a long, strange trip it's been. I hope you'll stick around today for some new music, some old music, some music from artists you've never heard of before, and a few that'll trigger a flash from the past on. What?

Howdy and welcome back to our little spot on your listening device. We proudly call What a Long Strange Trip It's Been. And we've got lots of new music lined up for today's show. So if you can, grab your favorite beverage and let's enjoy some great tunes. We started out with Amber Westerman. She's a Texas singer-songwriter who's now based in Nashville. Feel It All is from her debut album titled I Want to Be an Anchor, which came out in April. And next we have Baltimore, Maryland soul and blues musician Billy Price doing Random Madness. It's the title track from his newest album that came

That was LeMoyne, Maine folk singer-songwriter Andy Revkin. He played frequently with the folk legend Pete Seeger for roughly 20 years. And Grandpa's Cadillac is from his 2013 debut album titled A Very Fine Line. And Nashville singer-songwriter Katie Pruitt was in front of Andy with the tune Same Boat. It came out in the middle of May to kick off her tour, and she has a new album coming out later this year. And Billy Price started us out with Random Madness. And next on our long strange trip, we have Steph Strings from Melbourne, Australia, with the tune Waterfall. It's from her debut album named Feel Alive that came out in January. And I checked, and she's not related to Billy Strings.

That was LA-based Mike Campbell and the Dirty Knobs with No Regrets. It's from their June 12th album release titled Mission of Mercy. And Mike was a member of Tom Petty's Heartbreakers. And a longtime favorite of our show, Vermont and Southern California-based Grace Potter is next with Love Me Not. It's from her newest album that comes out in August named Trespasser. When

That was British blues rock musician Joanne Shaw Taylor with This Is Who I Am. It's off her new album, The Trouble With Love, which comes out in October. And before Joanne, we have a rock band who's also from England, and some say the greatest rock and roll band of all time, called themselves the Rolling Stones, with the tune In the Stars. It's a cut from their new album that comes out in July, titled Foreign Tongues. And Grace Potter started that set with Love Me Not. And as our long strange trip continues, we have Paul McCartney and Ringo Starr, who both have been very busy this year putting out lots of great music. Home to Us is from Paul's new album that came out at the end of May, titled The Boys of Dungeon Lane.

That was Nashville-based artist Daniel Bradbury with the tune Cowgirl's Prayer. The single came out in April, and she's in the studio right now working on her new album. She won season 4 of The Voice in 2013 at the age of 16. And next we have San Francisco musician Kevin Carducci with Root 5 Rhythm. It's a cut from his April release titled Easy Does It.

That was Seattle, Washington musician Sarah Cahoon with the tune Say Something, which came out last month. It's her first new song in over 8 years, and I'm sure we'll be hearing more from her in the future. And we're out of time again for today, so I hope you were able to kick back and enjoy the show, and it's always a blast to be able to share all this music with you, including some new music from some of our old favorites. So we'll finish off this week with a folk singer-songwriter from Ann Arbor, Michigan, by the name of Mike Green. His new album came out in April titled Blind Spot, and Dancing in the Kitchen is from it. And I think I'll grab my partner and do just that right after the show. See you next week. Sunlight hit.

0: 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I'm Wally Bowen, your host of What a Long Strange Trip It's Been. And until next time, have a grateful day.
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2: 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Coming up on KSFR News, hearing examiners for the Public Regulation Commission are recommending that the PRC reverse a stock sale between Blackstone and energy utility PNM. I'll have more on that story, plus New Mexico's weather, after these world news headlines from the BBC. 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
4: BBC News with David Harper. The United States has carried out renewed strikes against Iran. The US military described the attacks as a proportional response to the downing of an American helicopter on Monday. President Trump had accused Iran of shooting down the aircraft over the Strait of Hormuz. He said the two pilots are unharmed. Iranian state media reported explosions in a number of areas, including Bandar Abbas. Peter Bowes has the latest.
5: What remains unclear at this point is exactly how the aircraft came down. The president has described it as an attack, but US officials are still investigating whether the helicopter was deliberately targeted or whether some other factor was involved. And the president, in his initial posts, made it very clear that the US would be responding to this, and it seems as if that response is now underway.
4: Anti-immigration protesters have set fire to bins and a bus in Northern Ireland. The demonstration in Belfast was organised in response to a knife attack in the city on Monday night, which left a man with serious injuries to his eyes, back and face. A Sudanese refugee has been charged with attempted murder. Political leaders and police in Northern Ireland have called for calm. Dan Johnson is at the scene.
6: Just around the corner from here is a house of multiple occupancy, essentially an older building that's been converted to flats, the sort of place where asylum seekers may live. We don't know who actually lives there, but that building has been targeted by the crowd that moved on down this road. Again, bins were set on fire, pushed up against those buildings, and we've seen police officers and firefighters having to actually rescue families from those buildings, bringing them out through the flames. So there has been disruption on the streets of Belfast this evening.
4: Medical sources in Afghanistan say a woman and a child have been killed in a crackdown by Taliban forces on a protest against the detention of dozens of women for breaking strict religious dress codes. Reports say violence broke out as the Taliban opened fire to disperse the demonstration in the western city of Herat. The Taliban authorities have denied anyone was killed and said the protesters were disrupting public order by opposing the hijab rules, which they described as a divine obligation. A Somali football refugee who was denied entry to the United States, where he was due to officiate in the World Cup, has said he was subjected to an 11-hour immigration interview after landing in Miami. Omar Atan said he was very, very disappointed to be missing the tournament. He would have been the first Somali to refugee a World Cup match. Shaima Khalil has more detail.
7: He was selected by FIFA, but then denied entry to the United States. He reportedly told the New York Times that it was the dream of his life to officiate a game and that he was really disappointed. He said, I had the right papers, I had the right visa. What we heard from FIFA is just a confirmation that he won't be taking part.
4: Shaima Khalil reporting. This is the latest world news from the BBC.
2: This is KSFR News. I'm Patrick Davis. Hearing examiners for the State Public Regulation Commission on Monday said commissioners should reverse a $400 million sale of TXNM Energy stock to private equity firm Blackstone. The move could complicate Blackstone's $11.5 billion bid to acquire TXNM, which is the parent company of energy utility PNM. The Albuquerque Journal reports that the sale last year of 8 million shares of TXNM stock gave Blackstone a 7.5% stake in the company. Regulators said it violated a law prohibiting utility mergers without prior approval from the PRC. The nonprofit Prosperity Works and Attorney General Raul Torres are among the parties that pushed the PRC to review the sale. The PRC recommended the companies not only unwind the stock purchase, but also pay penalties for their participation in an unauthorized transaction. Independent candidate for governor Ken Miyagishima has sued New Mexico Secretary of State Maggie Toulouse Oliver, alleging that independent candidates face unfair obstacles to make the ballot. Miyagishima is the former mayor of Las Cruces. Independent candidates are required to gather more than 14,000 signatures to make the November 3rd general election ballot. But Republicans and Democrats without pre-primary delegates only need around 2,500 signatures to make their party's primary ballot. Miyagishima told Source New Mexico that he reached out to 8 attorneys before finally deciding to represent himself in the case. Miyagishima said his campaign has so far gathered more than half of the required signatures. But at their current rate of gathering about 150 each day, gathering 14,000 signatures by the June 25th deadline appears unlikely. The first New Mexico case of the New World screwworm has been confirmed in Lee County. It's the first case found outside of Texas or Mexico. The Associated Press reports that there are 5 confirmed cases in the U.S. The Lee County case is a small dog, and there are 3 calves and a goat in Texas. The screwworm is actually a fly larva that eats living flesh instead of dead material. In each case, officials have set up a 12-mile quarantine zone to try to slow the parasite's advance. For KSFR News, I'm Patrick Davis.
8: I want to vote for someone who I can fully stand behind, and in an ideal world, that would be the candidate that we have. But if it's not Plattner, then who is it?
9: I'm Natalie Kitroev. That's coming up on The Daily from The New York Times.
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0: This is The Daily. I'm Natalie Kitroeff. Back to my conversation with Lisa Lehrer and Katie Glick about the high-stakes primary for a Senate seat in Maine and the allegations surrounding the Democratic frontrunner, Graham Plattner. Okay, Lisa, talk us through the hell breaking loose.
6: So almost immediately, it was absolute mayhem on social media, Facebook, all those kinds of places. And look, you have to remember, everyone across the country is invested in this race because both sides want to win control of the Senate. But they also see, at least among Democrats, as this really big struggle over what the path forward is for this party that is so deeply in the wilderness right now. So people really went crazy across the political spectrum. And on the right and on the left, they had a lot of views about this story. People on the right said the story downplayed real allegations, that we had intentionally chosen not to report things that we had that were more serious than the various allegations included in our story. And what was particularly interesting about that was the people making those claims included Lindsay Feifeld herself, who said there were much more serious things out there than we had reported.
0: So the critics on the right and this source, Lindsay Feifeld, are saying you didn't go far enough. You intentionally protected Plattner?
6: Yes, they're saying that this story, which revealed really serious allegations about Graham Plattner's conduct in the past, was actually a gift to his campaign because it functioned to bury more serious allegations that they believe are out there. And look, that's just categorically false. We published everything credible that we had.
0: And what about Democrats? Like, what was the tenor of their response?
7: For more moderate Democratic officials, this is exactly what they have been worrying about.
8: I look forward to the day where I am not answering every single week a question about bad behavior by another dude.
7: You saw Senator Alyssa Slotkin from Michigan expressing exasperation about being asked about yet another Plattner controversy. And more broadly, there's this fear that what should be an eminently winnable seat this year, and a year that is looking to be quite challenging for Republicans, is in fact going to end up backfiring for the Democrats.
6: And on the progressive left, there was a very different reaction.
9: So I think when you look at politics in general, there are no saints.
6: Senator Bernie Sanders restated his support for Plattner and said he was still standing by him. A number of sort of progressives, strategists, and professionals, activists online really attempted to downplay the allegations. And Plattner himself kind of takes the same tact in an interview with Chris Hayes on MS Now, where he denies the physical allegations and really pushes this idea that Lindsay Feifeld is a right-wing operative. And our colleague, Daily producer Caitlin O'Keefe, spent the weekend calling Maine voters and ask them what they were making of all this.
10: Do you know who you're going to vote for on Tuesday, primary day?
11: Absolutely supporting Graham Plattner.
12: I'm going to vote for Graham Plattner.
13: I just can't bring myself to support Plattner.
6: So there's a couple different groups of people.
11: At the end of the day, you kind of just have to figure out if you believe in someone's character or not. And I haven't believed in anyone's character other than Graham Plattner for a very long time.
6: Some of them are just all in on Graham Plattner.
14: I am not marrying the man. I am not dating the man. I am not expecting him to be flawless.
11: I don't see any evidence that supports the fact that he's an abusive person or did anything ridiculously out of line.
14: Since the primary accuser has worked for the Heritage Foundation, I mean, seriously.
6: On the other hand, there's a set of people who are really against Graham Platner.
15: I don't think he has the demeanor that we need in a U.S. senator. I think he's a clown. And I thought we were supposed to listen to women.
6: And lastly, there's just a group of people who don't know what to do. They're really torn.
16: I want to vote for someone who I can fully stand behind. And in an ideal world, that would be the candidate that we have. But if it's not Platner, then who is it?
7: You know, if Platner wins, you are going to see a lot of the more progressive Democrats who have rallied to him, who have embraced his candidacy, say, this is the path forward. We need more candidates who are speaking out boldly on Medicare for All, on confronting the oligarchy, on taking a much harder line toward Israel, for example. And if he loses, the recriminations are going to be extraordinary. More moderate Democrats will say this is exactly why you don't nominate someone who, in their view, is too far left. Someone has far too much personal baggage. We need to go with someone who has been far more vetted and experienced. So no matter the outcome, this race and its outcome is going to be a microcosm of the Democratic fights to come over the real future of the party, which I think will not be decided until 28.
17: You're saying Democrats may very well take the result in Maine as a verdict not just on Platner, but on what they should do in 2028 in the national election.
6: I think that's right. I think the country is going through a period of rethinking what kind of experience they want their political leaders to have, and also what kind of things that were traditionally seen as political baggage they're willing to accept.
17: Well, Lisa, Katie, thank you both so much.
6: Thank you.
7: Thanks for having us.
0: Katie Glick is a political reporter, and Lisa Lehrer is a national political correspondent for The New York Times.
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0: 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I'm Natalie Kitroev. See you tomorrow.
20: This is KSFR News. I'm Patrick Davis. On the latest episode of The Forum on KSFR, I joined host Jim Falk for conversations with gubernatorial primary winners Democrat Deb Haaland and Republican Greg Hull. Haaland was Secretary of the Interior during the Biden administration, and she pushed back on the idea that there's a divide between progressives and moderates in the Democratic Party.
21: However somebody wants to put me, you know, on this political spectrum, I'm a Democrat because I believe that every child deserves a quality public education, that every single person in America and in New Mexico should have access to quality health care, that no one should be going hungry in our state, that everybody should have a place to live. I don't think these are progressive values. I think they're human values.
20: This was the first New Mexico primary where unaffiliated voters were allowed to participate. That group overwhelmingly voted for Democrats in the primary, but Republican nominee Greg Hull thinks the numbers might reveal a more nuanced situation.
22: Well, and in that particular case, what we think, and we haven't done all the analysis, but we have a strong feeling that a lot of those independents voted for Sam Brightman.
20: Do you think you can sway some Sam Bregman voters over to the Republican ticket?
22: I do. I think that's a very concerted part of what we're going to look at, how we address the voters that voted for Sam and see if we appeal to them as an alternate candidate. And we want to get our message to them very much so. But once again, we want to get our message to every voter in the state of New Mexico, because just looking online, I see a lot of individuals that are chattering online saying, I'm a Democrat and I'm going to be voting for Greg Hull.
20: But the biggest challenge Hull will have to overcome is funding. Holland raised about $12 million during the primary, four times as much as all three Republican candidates combined. If you missed the forum's Monday broadcast, you can tune in Wednesday at 4, or look for the forum with Jim Falk wherever you get your podcasts. Tonight will be partly cloudy with a low temp of 58 degrees. Sunny skies return tomorrow with a high of 90. 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I'm Patrick Davis.
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4: Bienvenidos a Nuestra América. Thanks for tuning in. It's Marcela Diaz with Somos Un Pueblo Unido, your statewide economic and racial justice organization, coming to you every Tuesday afternoon on KSFR 101.1 FM. I am so excited today to have with us one of our principal founders, Maria Cristina López, with us to talk a little bit about our social justice movement here in New Mexico. We're doing this as a part of a series with different folks in our communities. I call them the OGs, the people who really have really helped cement some of our deeper organizing principles here in New Mexico. Somos Un Pueblo Unido works with many different organizations, and we brought together all of our community organizers and staff for a series of trainings this summer. And it started last month, where we had a panel presentation with lots of different folks, including Maria Cristina López, to really take a look back at the struggles that we have had in New Mexico and how that has really helped support and grow a movement that is community-based and that really focuses on organizing impacted communities around really important civil rights issues. So we're going to invite all of these folks in the next couple of months to come and talk about their struggles, their history, their movement, and what lessons we can glean in these really difficult times. So with that, I'd love to introduce our first in this series, Maria Cristina López. Thanks, Maria Cristina, for being a part of Nuestra América.
23: Bueno, pues muchas gracias for inviting me, Marcela. It is exciting to be here and to think back about how it all started. It's amazing how we started and where we are right now, all over the state.
4: So what's so exciting to hear from you really is that, you know, at Somos, we've been around for 30 years. This is our 31st anniversary. And so we're, you know, continuing to celebrate our 30 years of this long trajectory. We have people at Somos who've been there for 20 years, 15 years, 1 year, 6 months. And we brought everyone together along with these other community-based organizations to really sort of do a deep dive on what it means to really found a community-based organization that is really meant to develop leadership within our community, organize our community for these bigger changes, which you have seen. There's always an origin story. And so what do you want to share about how you really came together with other folks and had this vision that has, you know, that you have still been a part of over these last 30 years? How did it all start? Tell us just a little bit about yourself and how you landed in Santa Fe and realized that there was a need for an organization like Somos as a part of a broader movement.
23: Well, I came to Santa Fe in 71 and was part of of a community movement to build a health center, always wanting to be part of. In the 70s, we all were wanting to change the world, make it better for everybody. So medical health care was one of them. And that's, I became part of it. And I participated in a project that was started by three of us. There was a health education project, and the idea, and I'm still talking about the early 70s, the idea was to go out into the communities in the northern part of the state and have groups of, mostly it was women who took care of the health of their families, talk about how they did it and how we knew more than what the doctors were telling us, and we could make decisions about our health. We had empowered ourselves to do that. And anyway, that was very good work, very good work. And we wrote a book about menopause. We would talk about things that people wanted information about. And anyway, that happened. People wanted to know about menopause. We were 30 years old. We didn't know how that felt. But what we did is we got people who were going through it, had gone through it, women, one of them, my mother, my neighbors, and they talked about how they felt, what they were doing, and also about the medical establishment way of thinking about menopause, as if it was the end of their lives. Anyway, we changed. Mm-hmm. We all together, the idea was to do it together and to get the wisdom from ourselves, and use the medical system when it was necessary, when you needed a shot of penicillin or things like that, but not to tell you how you felt and who you were. So that was one thing. So there weren't any in Santa Fe North, there weren't many or very few immigrants at the time.
3: Yeah.
23: In fact, when I came, I was coming from Milwaukee, and I had worked in a program that worked with immigrants. It was the concentrated employment program, so there was a lot of teaching of English. And so I ended up teaching English just because I had a degree in something. And when I came here, I had taken already a course in teaching English as a second language, but there was no one needed that in Santa Fe. So anyway, so here I am. I'm doing something else. There aren't many immigrants to work with, really, and the people in New Mexico in the north knew English and Spanish very well. So then in the 80s, when the devaluation of the peso started, I mean, went really bad. The second devaluation, I think maybe 1986 or something like that, immigrants started coming to the northern part of New Mexico looking for work. And they found work and they brought their family. So an immigrant wave started coming. And found work in hotels, in homes. In fact, that immigrant wave was different because it had a lot of single women coming by themselves. Not just before, it was young men coming and bringing their families. Now it was single women or coming and also making money, sending it, that type of thing. So we have the immigrant community establishing themselves here in Santa Fe. That was fine. There was another thing happening at that time, was that the wars in Central America, in Guatemala and El Salvador, that were financed by the United States. They were horrible, horrible, bloody wars, and people were, again, running away from them and wanting to come to the United States to be safe. Then in 1986, our governor, Tony Anaya, declared New Mexico, a sanctuary for Central Americans.
3: And you lived in Santa Fe at that time in the mid-80s, right, in 1986. And so did you see a growth of communities from Central America while you were here? And what did that look like?
23: This was not a place that people, you know, as I said, we didn't have the traditional immigrant industries here. The Central Americas enriched our culture here, you know. We started having places where you can get pupusas, where you could get those kinds of things. And also the language and the culture were different from the Mexicans, but very much similar. And so it enriched our community. And yes, we had never had, not here, you know, in Albuquerque, there was more of a mixture of even Cubans, you know, they would end up in Albuquerque and Central, but not in Northern New Mexico. So it was, it enriched our community. That's what I can say. And
3: because it's unclear. I mean, New Mexico has always been touristed, and Santa Fe to a great degree with the train from Lamy has always attracted tourism. But as we continue to grow different aspects of our economy, more and more Latino immigrants started coming in, not because they were refugees from these wars, but for economic reasons. And as you said, there was a major devaluation of the peso, and it started to bring more and more folks into New Mexico. And
23: you know how immigration works. One family, one person comes, says, this is good, I found a job, brings their family. Then in that village or city, in that barrio, people hear about it, and they start coming. So it's Northern Mexico, no nada más Chihuahua, but from Sonora, from Zacatecas, and the word gets out when you're, you know, with the immigration community.
3: So you started seeing those shifts, you started seeing those changes here in Santa Fe, and more Latino immigrant-owned businesses catering to other businesses, and more of the churches having to do Spanish language masses. These were some of the changes that you've talked about that you saw. But at some point in the mid-90s, you know, there were ESL classes, there was some Catholic charities, the mainstream Protestant churches were really supporting things like the sanctuary. But in the mid-90s, you saw some changes that precipitated actually forming Somos Un Pueblo Unido. Tell us a little bit about that moment in Santa Fe's history.
23: Well, you know, what was it, 1994, I think it was, what was happening in California. You know, here we were doing pretty well, you know, but California, Governor Wilson, Pete Wilson, really wanted to stop immigration and to get rid of immigrants. And there was a Proposition 187 that was approved and passed that prohibited, you know, that did not allow funds to go to schools for immigrants, to health care, to social care, nothing.

0: And groups got together in Albuquerque and here, and Governor Johnson was our governor, New Mexico governor, was interviewed and was asked, "You think that what happened in California could happen here?" And he answered, "Well, I don't see why not," or something like that. And that really blew us up. So groups from here that had been involved in Central American justice groups, actions, activists from here, activists from UNM, Albuquerque, got together and formed Nuevo Mexicanos Against 187. Mm-hmm. And had a huge march. I had never been to such a large, well, I had a huge march, and big speakers coming and saying, "We will not let that happen here." There was a resolution, a memorial passed at the legislature that said about that. In New Mexico, we don't do things like that. We embrace our brothers and sisters and that. So all of that was passed. And so a group of us in Santa Fe, again, that had been involved in different actions, got together, and there were priests there, and we said, "What can we do?" So we started to meet and ask what is necessary. And out of that came the forming of a, at that time we would call it an immigrants' rights organization. And that was how Somos was born.
1: In response to Proposition 187 and that wave, wanting to prevent that wave from taking hold here in Santa Fe and in New Mexico. So you brought folks together, and I know that one of the first things that Somos really worked on in early 1995, the legislative session, which is so interesting to me because we do all this legislative work now. And it's kind of, in many ways, how we were born, is going to the legislature and promoting and advocating for a memorial condemning Proposition 187. And I wasn't there, but you can correct me, that Manny Aragon, he really took this memorial and made it happen, right? With a lot of groups supporting it. And so that was one of the first legislative actions, that 1995 memorial that really talked about all the, not just the contributions of immigrants, which was still a pretty small percentage in New Mexico, but really focused on it's a beautiful memorial. People should read it. The connection between Nuevo Mexico and Mexico, right? So the connection, it really focused on the proud tradition in New Mexico of supporting civil rights, human rights, knowing what it's like to be infringed upon, to be discriminated against. It's such a powerful document that you all helped put together and get through the legislature.
0: It was quite a document.
1: Can you tell us why you and the other founders, which was a lot of different folks who, again, many were from the immigrant community, activists, folks in the Central American Solidarity Movement. Why did you name Somos un Pueblo Unido?
0: There was a lot of discussion about the name. There was one about Somos un Mismo Pueblo. And I remember this Guatemalan priest saying, "No, we're not." It was all in Spanish. "No, no somos un mismo pueblo." Entonces, why that? It just kind of came up, the "we are one people." That was it. Y somos un pueblo unido came up about out of this discussion of who are we, And out of, you know, all of our songs, El Pueblo Unido Jamás Será Vencido, all of our, you know, movimiento songs, that's how it grew. But it wasn't like, "Okay, vamos a hacer esto." No, there were big discussions of, "No, to take this off, to put this on." And finally, it seemed to say what we wanted to say. We are all one. Don't divide us. Don't divide us. You know, we are all one people. not the same.

0: name, just weird one.
1: It's mm-hmm. It's also just so interesting, again, going back to that memorial and how it, and sort of a part of the founding really is, it's so steeped in New Mexico history.
0: Yes.
1: Even Somos's genesis is so steeped mm-hmm. in that tradition of reaching out to other Latinos, Hispanos, and all of those civil rights movements that had such a big place here in New Mexico, which I always like to remind folks that a lot of the really pro-immigrant policy, Somos was founded in northern New Mexico. Local Hispanos, Nuevo Mexicanos, uh-huh. y Mexicanos, y Centroamericanos, sort of a part of that founding. Uh-huh. But also a lot of these policies that we've incubated around, we've incubated here in New Mexico precisely because of that connection with the Norteños. I know that in 1996, we saw some really terrible draconian laws, despite, you know, Proposition 187 being found unconstitutional and never going fully into effect. But here, we were still, the growing immigrant community was reeling from these really terrible laws in 1996 that were passed under the Clinton administration, but with a Republican Congress. Mm-hmm. And so that was sort of the next big phase of Somos, is really supporting and helping people through that process. And that was sort of a big growth moment for this. I came in at the beginning of 1998, and it was clear what your vision was and some of these other founders. Mm-hmm. And that was, we have to build a movement from the bottom up, from the grassroots, from impacted communities. At what point did you decide, Maria Cristina, that that was what Somos needed to be doing, organizing immigrants in the community for our own liberation?
0: You know, things happen kind of organically. From the very beginning, there was no question in my mind and several of our group that empowering people, that was what we were saying in the 70s, and we continue thinking about it. Change comes from, I don't know if the bottom is from the people and up. And finally, as we got together and formalized the group, we talked about not doing services. That if we started that, we had to, don't think that we came into it and we decided everything. That's what seemed the appropriate thing if we wanted to do organizing and having people make decisions about their lives. That we were not going to do services, and that we lost some of our people with that decision, because they, and of course, and it was fine. We just had a different way of working. They wanted to serve like the churches do, and yeah. We knew the churches could do that. And Catholic Social Services, as you said, was doing the work of filling out applications that people wanted us to do and finding jobs and doing all kinds of things that are very worthwhile, but that would take, that meant we were serving people, were not doing, making decisions about their lives. And so that's how we started, and it wasn't easy convincing people that was how we thought things could change and it could get better for our community.
1: And that was missing. I mean, it seems like with all the sanctuary work from the 80s, there were a lot of activists in solidarity, yes, with immigrants, mm-hmm, in other countries. Yeah. But that's a very different solidarity work, international solidarity work, like all, yes, of that incredible, important, there's a place for it. Very, and I'm sure, yes, a lot of our founders and the people who were in those conversations were there because that was their bent. That was, mm-hmm, how they were brought into the movement. Here we have this growing immigrant community and no one was sort of organizing immigrant families and workers.
0: People would say little things at first. Well, they're not letting, I can get into, I forgot what the government program is for kids, little kids, in, because he doesn't have a social security number. So we said, well, ask them. them why they have to ask for a social security number. And that was all they had to do, because the person said, well, I guess not. And then remember with, I would have never thought of this. So that's why solidarity is different. It's people saying what is needed. When we got together con las mujeres, and we asked, okay, so what should we work on next? Oh, pues, las licencias. I would have never thought that licencias were a priority. I would think it was health, it was education for their kids, which is true, it's important. Pero the practical stuff about las licencias, and that's how, pues vamos a ver, vamos, pues primero vamos a traducir el manual. Y luego vamos a ver, vamos, I say, because we would, two or three of us would go, none of us knew anything, what the law says.
1: Well, we have to end this here today, but we'll pick it up next week and talk a little bit more about your reflections. That really is sort of your genesis in this work in Santa Fe. And I always love hearing the story about, you know, all of these different folks and the Guatemalteco priest who was, you know, sitting at your dining room table thinking through a name that we still use. And a lot of people say Somos or Somos un Pueblo Unido or C4 is Somos Acción. But these stories are so rich and meaningful. And I'm excited to have the second part of this conversation with you, Maria Cristina, about sort of how we went from that to doing a lot of the local policy work and growing as a part of sort of a national movement, but also really focusing on leadership development of our communities. And those first meetings that we were organizing with Mujeres Inmigrantes, which was, and then sitting in each other's houses and really thinking through, okay, what's step one, what's step two? And it was a part of a broader movement, but Somos and your leadership and vision have so much to do with really fashioning a new movement in New Mexico, because there wasn't a lot of community organizing of immigrant families. And now there's so much, which is why I loved you participating with these other social justice leaders for different organizations that organize immigrant families. A lot of that started at your kitchen table. So to be continued, this is a part of a longer series of some of our social justice sort of folks that are still around and still doing this work. All of these people are still doing this work, by the way, that were a part of this training and a panel, including you. And so thank you for being on the show. And I really look forward to part two of this conversation.
0: Pues yo también. It touches my heart.
1: Okay, we're with Maria Cristina Lopez. She is one of the principal founders and still today helping lead Somos un Pueblo Unido that has grown beyond the kitchen table. We will be back next week on Nuestra America.
0: Anda pues.
2: The Constitution is America's foundational document that every U.S. citizen should know. It establishes rights, responsibilities, and governmental roles. 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Without knowledge of our constitutional rights, we will fail to realize when they are violated.
3: Liberty. It's an American thing. From AmericanThing.org.
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7: Hello, everyone. I'm Bud Ryan, the host of Bouncing with